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4: Good morning, Britain. Good evening, America. Hello, wherever you're watching around the world. We're back live from the GB News studios in London, England, with the story shaping Britain and America.
5: I don't know if you heard, but we ended the war with Iran today, and they have agreed never to have a nuclear weapon.
4: Well, apparently we are just hours away from a peace deal with Iran, according to President Trump. He says it will be signed today and it will mean the Strait of Hormuz will be open to everyone. Stick with us. This is an evolving story. We'll be bringing you the latest updates over the next 2 hours.
6: I've spent the kids' inheritance and they're not f***ing happy about it. First time in 28 years we've qualified, so there's no way we're not going to miss it. There's no way we're going to miss it.
4: Well, get excited, ladies and gentlemen. Scotland kickoff later tonight. The Late Show Live's Ben Leo is on one of the great junkets. He's just touched down in Boston where they're playing.
7: Yes, welcome to East Coast America, Boston, where Scotland kick off their World Cup campaign. A big, big match, you have to say, against Haiti. I'll have all the latest in just a sec.
4: Tough gig. We'll go live to the White House where there are a number of weigh-ins of fighters who will compete in mixed martial arts matches tomorrow. And
8: I just cancelled Gwyneth Paltrow.
4: Well, it's a huge showbiz war. Colin Firth's missus has cancelled Gwyneth Paltrow. I'll tell you why later.

0: Thanks for staying with us on The Late Show Live. I'm Will Kingston, filling in for Ben Leo, who's got a really tough gig as he swans around the US watching football. I really need to get Ben's agent. Joining me this evening in London is my panel, political commentators Matthew Talbot and Alice Grant, and in Washington DC, former Chief of Staff for Marco Rubio, Matt Terrell, and Chief Strategy Officer at New Lines Institute, Azeem Ibrahim. Thank you for joining me, one and all. Moving on to our main news of the evening, and it's a fun one to get excited about. The World Cup is now well underway, and Scotland are just an hour away from their opening game against Haiti. It's the first time they've made it to the finals since 1998. Manager Steve Clarke says he's hoping for big things.
1: Obviously, we know the last two tournaments haven't gone the way that we wanted the tournament to go. We have another chance. And that's credit to the players that they keep qualifying for these major tournaments. It's great to be here, but we also want to do something special.
0: Yes, good luck to the Tartan Army. England fans have to wait until Wednesday for their first match against Croatia, but the team suffered a setback earlier when their World Cup kit was stolen from their base in Kansas City. Boots, balls and massage tables were among the items that went missing from a haulage van as the team travelled from their training camp in Florida on Thursday. But incredible breaking news tonight, the Sun is reporting on its front page that the kit has now been recovered and two people have been arrested. Well, it's coming home, the kit at least. Good news for the Three Lions. With me now, Chief US Correspondent and presenter and indeed football fanatic Ben Leo. He's in Boston. Ben, take me through it. What's going on?
2: Hello, Will. Welcome to East Coast America, beautiful city of Boston. Balmy temperatures and the Tartan Army are here to kick off Scotland's World Cup campaign. They play Haiti tonight. It has to be said, not on paper a particularly massive game, but it is a big game for Scotland. I'd argue it's a must win. And the Tartan Army are here in their thousands, not only in the stadium, but here in pubs and bars across Boston as well. Let me give you a little favour. There's about, what's the time? Half an hour, 45 minutes until kickoff. This is Scotland's first appearance at the World Cup since 1998. I'm just about old enough to remember the last time that happened. They finished bottom of the group, but I tell you what, I think this time they've got a much better chance than they did in 98. Hello, boys. What's your name?
3: I'm Bradley.
2: And your name?
3: Robson.
2: Robson.
4: Connor.
2: Connor, welcome to Boston. How far have you travelled today? Where have you come from?
3: Aberdeen Airport.
2: Aberdeen Airport. And you, Robson?
4: Aberdeen Airport.
5: Edinburgh.
2: Edinburgh, all over Scotland. How are you fancying your chances today?
3: I think we'll win.
2: Think you'll win?
3: We're confident, but whatever happens, we've made it.
2: You've made it, you're here. That's a reason to celebrate. Robson, tell me about why you've come to America for this. You could have just sat at home in Scotland, got some iron brewing and enjoyed the game at home. Why did you come all the way to Boston for this?
4: It's in one in a lifetime. It's for the experience. It's a one in a lifetime, isn't it?
2: Yeah. Well, it's been a long time. Before you were born, the last time your lot were here in a World Cup, 1998.
3: Yeah.
2: Long before you. And what do you think the score is going to be tonight? Haiti, it's a big game. You need to win it, I think.
4: Yeah, I think it'll be a close one, 2-1.
2: 2-1?
4: Yeah.
2: John McGinn?
4: No, I think it'll be Shankland and McTominay.
2: Good lads. Look, good luck to you. My in-laws are from Scotland, so I'm kind of supporting you as well. I'm English, of course, but I want you to win. Thank you, brother. All right, Will, come with me. Let's do a walk and talk. I will say, everybody's been on the booze, as you'd expect. It's been a sunny day here. It's summer. The music's pumping. The beers are out. So if there's any fruity language, apologies. But there's your advance warning. Hello, chaps. Ben from GB News. How you doing?
6: Yeah, I'm good. I'm good.
2: Welcome to Boston.
6: Yeah, thank you very much.
2: Why did you travel all the way here?
6: Because for the first time in my lifetime, Scotland are in the World Cup.
2: How old are you?
6: 26.
2: Oh, okay. Yeah, 1998.
6: 1998. I was born in 2000. This is the first time in my history.
2: How much does it cost you to come here?
6: £2,000.
2: That includes the flights as well?
6: That includes flight accommodation.
2: And did you try and get a ticket for the game?
7: We tried, but it was far too much. Overpriced, to be honest. But we're making the most of it. We are bringing the party here.
2: Yeah.
7: Here we go.
8: Scotland, no Scotland, no party! No Scotland, no party!
2: boys.
5: No.
2: Let's hope you win. Tell me, how many beers have you sunk so far?
5: Mama's not that high yet, mate.
2: You don't know, you're not counting.
5: What's counting left for? Having a go.
2: Tell me, there's been a lot of talk and conversation about the weather and the temperature, the humidity. How have we found it today?
5: Brilliant. Just lots of water, plenty of shade. Brilliant. Loved it here.
2: How do you reckon the players will get on, though, in the humidity?
5: Oh, they'll smash it. The best players in the world.
2: Yeah, you reckon you'll get out the groups as well?
5: Silly question.
2: Take that as a yes. Will, let's try and find one more set of fans. There are some Haiti fans around here, Will, who Scotland are playing tonight. Some controversy because the Trump administration has banned Haiti fans from coming into the country because of it's a visa ban, basically, for security reasons. So the only Haiti fans in attendance will be those who already live in America. And there is quite a big Haitian-American contingent here.
9: How you doing, mate?
2: How you doing? Good to see
9: you. Good. How you doing?
2: Where did you come from today?
9: Canada.
2: Canada? Oh, you live in Canada?
9: Yes.
2: Oh,
9: yes.
2: Okay. Oh,
9: yourself.
2: You've ditched the sunny climes of Scotland for Canada.
9: Yes, it's very hot. Yes. I'll be polite.
2: Tell us about the cost of your trip. Is it quite pricey in terms of flights and public transport, beer? How much is that beer?
9: My wife bought it. Yeah, so I don't know. It's probably me, yeah.
2: Yeah.
9: Tickets are ridiculous, mate. But apart from that, brilliant. Atmosphere's getting there.
2: Are you hoping to get hold of your a ticket?
9: I was trying, yeah, but it's getting less and less.
2: You just priced out?
9: Yeah, it's $1,000 is just a wee bit too much to watch. I love my country, but...
2: Where are you from in Scotland?
9: Edinburgh.
2: Good man.
9: Yeah,
2: what's the score going to be today?
9: 2-0.
2: I think you need to win.
9: Oh, we will. I don't think. You think. I think.
2: Yeah.
9: I don't think. We win.
2: Yeah, I think you'll win.
9: I just said
2: to the viewers back home, we're live on GB News in the UK.
9: Oh.
2: My in-laws are Scottish, so I've got a soft spot for you.
9: You're just saying that, eh?
2: No, they're from Dundee.
9: They're from Dundee. Shh. Nobody's for Dundee, by the way.
2: United. Dundee
9: Even
2: United.
9: People for Dundee don't say they're from Dundee. Yeah. Thank you.
2: Good luck. Thank you. Will, kickoff is in around 30 minutes time. Massive game for Scotland. And as I said, historic as well. The first time since 1998 Scotland have been here. The Tartan Army are out in force. The booze is flowing. Come back to me after the game, and if they win, I suspect it'll be 10 times rowdier than it is now. Will?
0: Yeah, good on you, Ben. That was a masterclass. Thank you. They say in show business, never work with kids or animals, but I would add, don't work with blokes, oh, Scottish blokes particularly, who've been on the beers all afternoon. But it looks like they're in good spirits. Get those kids a GB News contract, by the way. They are seriously impressive. The one question I would ask, Ben, is, America is not known as a football-mad country. There are plenty

0: obsessed with what children eat for many years now, but we don't get obsessed about children's activity levels. Childhood obesity is obviously an issue, but the eating is only one part of that. And children being overweight can be caused normally by not sleeping very well, there's early onset diabetes, all manner of things. Kids don't play out anymore. We are becoming more insular in our communities. Kids are stuck, you know, watching brain rot on TikTok in their bedrooms, increasingly more so. We have greater loneliness, anxiety. And since 2010, we've got 500 less swimming pools and 7,000 less PE teachers. So that small bit of PE that kids do, I think it was about 1 or 2 hours when I was at school, I have a feeling it's less than that now. We're not even doing that. So we're not even hitting the bare minimum. So, you know, like, listen, I've got a baby on the way. I won't be bothered about them eating the chocolate bar if they're playing football all day. Yeah. You know, it comes with balance, and I'm afraid this is getting a little bit too much.
1: Yeah. Let's bring in the American panel, and I'm going to throw them a question without notice, because we talked about this last night, that the tablet form of Wegovy, which is the next or one of the brands which is part of this next generation of weight loss drugs, which has revolutionised weight loss, perhaps the best known one which you may be familiar with is Ozempic. Well, it's just been approved by the regulator in the UK to be delivered in pill form to consumers. Matt, do you have a particular point of view on the next generation of weight loss drugs, which are now easier to consume in pill form, a good or a bad thing for the world?
2: Well, I think it's up for debate, right? I mean, you know, it's a relatively new thing that we're seeing here, although weight loss pill has been out there for a while. But in terms of, you know, what we're seeing now, this is obviously relatively new news. But, you know, look, in the end, I'm a big believer in just getting back to basics. You know, here in the United States, RFK Jr. has been talking about eating healthy, to your point, Will, earlier, you know, fruits, vegetables, those components. You know, what you've seen right now here in the United States is redoing the food pyramid. We've seen RFK Jr. and the HHS, the health department here in the United States, do that. So, look, I think, you know, it's up to individuals to make their decisions around this. I'm with you, Will, where I'm not a big believer in the government over-regulating. I think individual consumers should make their choices and decisions around choosing to take approved weight loss pills, deciding what they consume. I'm not a fan at all of going after Kellogg's here and deciding if they can or cannot put ads on TV. I'm just not a big believer in that. I think it's important for the governments to provide general guidance. When you go after targeting individual companies, that's a whole other ball game. And I'm just a big believer in consumers making their own choices, their own decisions. I think when it comes to weight loss drugs, look, some people may find benefits from that. But in the end, I ultimately do believe working out, exercising, eating healthy, that's a big part of it, obviously, as well.
1: Azeem, I'm going to jump off on that comment, which referred to RFK Jr. His policy, a spin on MAGA, was MAHA, making America healthy again. How is he going on that particular series of policies that that were directed at trying to improve the health of the American public?
3: Yeah, but look, the reality is, well, as I've lived in both sides of the Atlantic, both the UK and the US, and I can tell you unequivocally, it's significantly harder to eat healthy in the United States simply because of the power of the food lobbies and just the sheer amount of processed food that they have here. So I do think the policies of RFK and others in terms of trying to make the food companies own up and take responsibility for creating this ultra-processed food that has absolutely no nutritional value whatsoever. But the reality is the solution to all of this stuff is just better education for children from a young age. You know, we simply don't teach children how to cook from scratch. We are now living in a world of fast food deliveries and instant, you know, Uber Eats and others that just bring food to your door. And we just don't teach children from a young age in terms of how to have a healthy lifestyle. And I'm always against any sort of censorship and banning, but I think education is always the best policy, particularly from a young age.
1: Yeah, Matt, on specifically health within the United States, I lived in Manhattan for a few years. It is certainly still easy enough to find your healthy smoothies and your quinoa salads and all that sort of nonsense. But at the same time, and equally in Manhattan, you know, every second lady on the Upper East Side is on the fat loss jabs. At the same time, you do have an increasing divide with other parts of the country which don't have as ready access to healthy food, and particularly don't have as much money to spend on things like Ozempic jabs. Can you see a future where you'll have the coastal parts of the United States which will look a particular way and have a particular level of health, and then a greater and greater disparity in health outcomes in the poorer parts of the country?
2: Yeah, it's a good point, Will. And look, I do see that future, and I'm happy to see what the Trump administration has done with the MAHA movement that obviously RFK Jr. has been playing a big role in. You know, part of that, yes, is education, no question about it. You know, what we see them recently do here is not just educating, you know, talk about the importance of educating at the youth level, but also what we've recently seen is RFK Jr. and Dr. Oz talk about going to medical schools and really educating or re-educating soon-to-be doctors and nurses on what true nutrition actually is. I mean, I believe, as RFK Jr. and the administration believes, that our food pyramid here in the United States has just been flat wrong. Many components of that have just been off. So redoing some of those things and getting into the medical community to educate doctors and nurses and other people in the medical community to help advise them in a better way here. So they're advising the American people of all ages from coast to coast on true nutrition. I think that that's really important. But in the end, I think it's good that we're finally taking action on it. Again, I'm not a big believer at all in telling the American people or the people of the UK what they can and cannot consume. But I do believe education matters. I do believe the government should be putting out the right guidelines. For decades, we've had the wrong guidelines here in the United States with our food pyramid. Obviously, RFK Jr., the administration has done a great job, in my view, of reforming that and getting into our medical experts, our you know, universities, et cetera, trying to educate them on the proper nutrition going forward.
1: Matthew, I want to go back to the UK and the separate but related issue of these weight loss medications. And I think it is an important conversation. I think it is potentially one of the most, if not the most significant medical technology or medical advancement of the last 10 years, and it will have huge ramifications both from a health perspective, but then the flow on economic and productivity perspective as well. There's been some discussion in this country. Some Labor figures have floated the idea of the NHS subsidising weight loss medications. Would you support that?
4: I think in theory, I mean, My brother was one of the first people on these, because originally it started as a tablet for people who are diabetic. He's type 1 diabetic, people that can balloon when they're diabetic, even then when they don't mean to. And the idea is to bring you back to a level where it's more manageable. I worry that people will see it as a one-size-fits-all thing. And anyone that's been on these drugs will tell you that you have got to eat healthily on them. You have got to make the effort to be active and go to the gym. You don't just sit there and expect it to all come off. And there's also the aspect that you don't know what parts of your body the fat will come off. You see many people with, they call it a Ozempic face, where their face is gaunt as anything, but the rest of them, you know, less said the better, I suppose. So it's in theory, yes, but I worry it would be seen as a bit of a cop-out as well.
1: I think I've exhausted my panel's knowledge of health and nutrition, so I'm going to go to someone who knows more than we do, and that is nutritionist Kim Pearson. Kim, what do you make of this... firstly, hello, welcome. What do you make of this story that we have... we've seen in the Sunday Telegraph that bran flakes will be classified as junk food under a Labor health plan? You may be having some connection issues with Kim here, and given that I've just said I've exhausted my panel's knowledge, that puts me in a slightly awkward position. Nonetheless, we will proceed. Matthew, again, more generally on the Labor health plan. At the moment, you have a government which is in stasis. You have a terminal leader, I would suggest, who no doubt now does not hold the ear of the civil service. Nothing can get done. And we will get back to that in a second. Kim, it is lovely to see you this morning. What do you make of this story in The Telegraph?
5: Well, in terms of the clamping down on the marketing and promotion of ultra-processed foods, this is really important. We know that we're in the middle of an obesity crisis, with two-thirds of the UK population either overweight or obese. This is having significant effects on population health and the economic burden associated with that. So we do need to be doing more to be clamping down on the advertising, marketing, promotion of these ultra-processed foods and encouraging people to eat more healthy whole foods. But I think we need to go about this in the right way. And we need to take quite a strategic approach and make sure that there aren't just blanket recommendations across all sorts of food groups that really creates

0: that situation at the moment?
1: My great frustration as someone on the left is that those on the left... Basically, for someone on the left, you will never be pure enough. And there is somewhat of a moral purity test that, you know, many of us will not reach purely for being on this channel, let alone anything else we may or may not have done. Therefore, you know, we're not allowed in that club. We're not allowed in that clique.
0: To be clear, you've experienced that personally?
1: Well, listen, the broader left have their own views on what you should be doing on here or whether you should be on here. I've had it from friends who are producers at our state broadcaster. I shouldn't be here allowing you to have a balance and whatever else. This runs rife in through society. Mm. The only thing I sort of disagree on is the term cancel culture is because if somebody is held responsible, rightly or wrongly in some cases, the reason we know about it is because largely they don't get cancelled. They have a book or a column or whatever to pontificate from. But who holds the moral sort of power in society is much of our mainstream media and I suppose people like Hollywood. Yeah, totally. But, you know, she's just done that, Will, on a phone that has coltan in it from Congo where there's child... So whatever you do, you will fall foul of your own moral purity, unfortunately, and this is why I think it's quite short-sighted, some of this stuff.
0: What a very good point. I agree entirely. I would add to that, though, because you said... I think you referred to a group which is, in some respects, too big to cancel. So someone like a Ricky Gervais can say all sorts of politically incorrect stuff and get away with it because he's already got a big audience. The type of cancel culture that I think has affected a lot of everyday people, you know, would be people being fired from their jobs because, say, for example, they put up a tweet critical of gender ideology, for example. And we've heard countless stories of everyday people, not famous people, who have been, inverted commas, cancelled for completely acceptable views. And I would add, even if their views are a bit are unacceptable, in inverted commas, that shouldn't be a reason to be publicly shamed or fired from your job or whatever. Matt, I'll go back to you and I'll ask that same question. What's the, I guess, the status of the culture wars in the country in 2026 after that initial vibe shift in the early days of the Trump administration?
2: Yeah, look, one of the main reasons why President Trump won in 2024 was because you had many people across this country who felt like they could not say what they believed. They felt as though that their First Amendment rights under President Biden were under attack. And sadly, right now, we've seen the Democrat Party double down on censorship. You know, you've seen right now this DEI approach, if you will, in the Democrat Party. Some believe in that, some don't, obviously, but the Democrat Party is doubling down on that. And I think it's a mistake, politically speaking, for the Democrat Party going into these upcoming midterm elections. You know, in the end, Americans can disagree with each other, but they want freedom of speech. They want the ability for people to make their own choices and to weigh on policies or beliefs that they believe in. And what President Trump did in 2024 in that election was tell the American people that they elected him that he would stand up and defend. And I think what you're seeing right now is that this kind of woke, if you will, far left approach is very much very real, obviously, in the Democrat Party, but still real, obviously, in Hollywood. And for years, Hollywood has been a big funder of the Democrat Party. And I just happen to think that that is a failed approach for Democrats going into these upcoming midterm elections and, frankly, into 2028. You know, what the Democrat Party should have done was not going further to the left, which is what they've been doing. It'd be going to the center. One of the center pieces of that strategy would have been allowing to have true tolerance and allowing to have disagreement, allowing Americans to voice their own opinions, regardless if you believe in those opinions or not. So this censorship approach, it's just, I'm telling you right now, with the majority of Americans, it's not going to stand. It's not something that they're going to want to go back to. It's one of the reasons why President Trump won, and frankly, it's one of the reasons why I think Republicans are going to have success going forward here in 2026 and 2028.
0: Yeah, Azeem, let's hone in on the Democrats, because in some respects at the moment there is a battle for the soul of the Democratic Party, in that you still do have some sensible, more old-school centre-left types like your Josh Shapiros that are in the Democratic Party. Someone like a John Fetterman speaks a lot of sense these days as well. But at the same time, it would feel like to me, watching from afar, that the centre of gravity, the power within the Democrats, is moving towards this sort of more far-left, progressive type of politician, which is demonstrated by your AOCs, your Mamdanis, that type of politician, which is much more focused with identity politics, much more focused with wealth redistribution. What does the future of the Democrats look like between those two rival factions?
3: Yeah, you're absolutely right. Identity politics seems to be the heart of the Democratic Party at the moment, and they just do not seem to have learned the lessons of the last few elections. And they simply, more importantly, I don't think they've actually figured out why they lost the last few elections and even trying to recalibrate themselves. You know, this entire phenomena of cancel culture has been so damaging to our society. It's essentially a form of execution, as we had in the Middle Ages, for heresy and blasphemy, that you can excommunicate somebody because they've given they've sent a tweet or said the wrong thing somehow, that you can completely and utterly destroy their lives. And I think the Democratic Party and the woke left, who have been the principal architects of this, but it's happening on all sides now, but who have been the principal architects of putting this together, have done such immense damage. And I'm a free speech absolutist, and I believe that one of the reasons why the West has been so successful is because we are a marketplace of ideas. Let the best ideas be tested in the public domain, and let the best ideas survive, and let the worst ideas, the weaker ones, be consigned to the dustbin of history. And this is the reason why the West has been successful, rather than in contrast to many other societies. And this cancel culture and censoring, it just does immense damage to society at large.
0: Yeah, well said. Well, on the topic of far-left commie social justice warriors, Green Party leader Zach Polanski has been criticised for suggesting that a pro-Palestine activist who broke a police officer's spine with a sledgehammer shouldn't be jailed. Samuel Corner was sentenced to 7 years and 8 months yesterday, alongside three other Palestine activists, for criminal damage and GBH after breaking into an Israeli arms factory near Bristol in 2024. Polanski tweeted that it was gut-wrenching to see four young people jailed for what he calls direct action against an arms supplier to Israel, and called it a truly dangerous attack on the right to protest. Earlier this week, Polanski was called a traitor by Elon Musk. Matthew, direct action. Would you use that phrase to describe taking a sledgehammer and smashing it into the spine of a female police officer?
1: No, and I must admit, it's not a case I'm totally across, but from that detail alone, that goes a little bit further than what I'd consider as direct action. I think the only sympathy I would have with the statement Polanski's made is, I think compared to some of the sentences we've seen for other people in society, certainly more high-profile individuals, for what I think is far worse than criminal damage some of them have been charged with, I think 3 or 4 years seems quite excessive for criminal damage. I think if you're harming people, GBH, whatever, that's a whole different matter. But there are certainly a couple of former broadcasters I can think of that got far lesser sentences for far worse things, I think, than criminal damage.
0: Yeah, but it goes beyond that, though. There are security implications of going into a weapons factory, effectively, and trying to damage that, as opposed to going into a corner store and smashing up, the fast food or the frozen food aisle. Alice, the thing which really troubles me about this, and we'll bring in the US in a second, because there are recent and very tragic examples of the left going from using terms like direct action to justify political violence. Too often we've seen examples on the left where basically they will say something along the lines of words of violence, and as a result of that, it makes it very easy to justify responding to words with violence. And I think that is the root cause of so much of the political violence we've seen today. Now, for me, when I read that tweet from Zach Polanski, maybe not in so many words, but I think he is effectively giving latitude to people who may be inclined to commit politically motivated violence.
4: Absolutely, and he should be so utterly ashamed of in any single way promoting or excusing or seemingly justifying something so horrible. I too am not exactly familiar with precisely what went on, but if there have been charges of GBH and a prison sentence of 7 years, that is because we have a justice system which is rightly designed to punish such criminal behaviour. And it is shocking that a politician who has garnered, in fact, so much support and has influence among young people, to be seen openly and publicly seemingly to excuse or to try to justify this behaviour. And you're right to point out the very sinister use of the word direct action. The doublespeak that we so often see in these sort of circles where they don't quite say the truth. I think speaks of

0: 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Vox Solar sponsors the weather on GB News.
1: Hello there, good morning. Welcome to your GB News weather update from the Met Office. Showers easing away this morning, leaving lots of bright spells, much lighter wind, so feeling warm where we do see any sunshine. There could be some showers through the early hours of the morning, mostly across northern parts of Scotland, perhaps some very light outbreaks of rain across Northern Ireland, but most of the showers, particularly across Scotland, will be easing away. Plenty of bright spells by the afternoon. Now, we do have quite a lot of cloud across the skies this afternoon. This could be thick enough to produce a very odd-like shower, but for most, it's dry, settled, feeling warm in the sunshine, particularly across the southwest, also western areas of Scotland, feeling very warm here. Now through into the evening, there should be plenty of late evening sunshine across parts of Scotland. Mostly light winds, though there is still a bit of a northerly breeze across the Northern Isles, just being picked up across some eastern coasts of Scotland as well. A fine end to the day across Northern Ireland, though some bits and bobs of cloud still remaining across northern parts of England. Quite a similar picture elsewhere across England and Wales, but it should feel warm in any late evening sunshine. And then through the course of the night, it should still remain mostly dry. A mix of cloud, also some clear skies. Eventually, though, through the early hours of the morning, cloud thickening up across southern parts of Wales, southwest England, perhaps seeing some light showers through the early hours of the morning. It should feel fairly warm across parts of the southwest, southern parts of Wales as well. Quite a warm night to come here, but elsewhere and across much of the country, it's going to be a cooler, fresher start as we head towards the new working week. Now, once again, Monday should be mostly dry, settled, plenty of bright, if not sunny spells, though we do have this band of showers pushing into parts of Wales, southwest England, moving its way northeastwards. This could be heavy at times. We might even hear the odd rumble of thunder. Otherwise, once again, feeling warm in the sunshine as we head into next week, a fairly similar picture with temperatures increasing day by day.
0: Today, clouds overhead, total zen within. Vox Solar sponsors the weather on GB News.
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38: They shape our programmes, they shape our output.

0: And you know, it's so we're so divided right now. Mm. You know, the left somehow see everything through the lens of race and unfairness. And it's got to stop. You've got to see that a young girl was potentially assaulted by a migrant, and that's not a narrative. These things do happen. Migrants are coming into the country and sexually assaulting young girls. It's not a narrative. It is led by data. It is not a prejudice. It is not being bigoted. It is led by factual data that we see. And I think it's about time that the left, or whoever, left or not, you're right. Mm. It's about time that politicians that deny this truth and call anyone who calls it out as racist or bigoted, mm. they've got to stop. They've got to acknowledge...
1: See then how you're doing exactly what you've just warned against. You said we mustn't wield these cases to serve our narratives, and you've used this story to jump off and to make a point about how migrants are coming and attacking or raping people. That's wrong.
0: No, it's not, because it's true.
1: But all people, sadly, of all races and all colours and all beliefs, attack and rape people. Yes. And that's really upsetting, but it is just the case.
0: You're wrong to zero in on a particular group of people. And one of those groups are migrants. Will you admit or no?
1: Yes, I'm saying specifically all people, which includes migrants and includes not migrants.
0: Not all people. I don't sexually assault young girls.
1: No, but people from all groups do.
0: Some are more prevalent than others, and some don't have to be in the country.
1: OK, so who are you saying is particularly prevalent?
0: Well, I'm attacking people who are let into this country, offered everything that we are, welcomed into this country, and they feel that they have the right to sexually assault young girls.
1: We'll agree about that. It's obviously wrong.
0: Well,
1: but to turn this into a political point... We agree on that, but you're trying to turn this into a political
0: point. What political point am I turning it into?
1: What I understand you're saying is that, therefore, we must be hostile towards migrants, or we must limit migrants, or...
0: Yes, we must limit migrants.
1: Why, though?
0: Because we have migrants that come into this country that feel that they can sexually assault young girls. And that is wrong.
1: But why must all migrants lose out as a result of those horrible minority?
0: Illegal migrants, for sure, must not come in. But we do not have an effective filtering system. And we've let in men who sexually assault young girls. That's it. And the sooner you admit it and we stop it, perhaps the country will be less divisive.
1: But the problem is, some of these people... Go on.
2: I just want to bring Will back into the conversation and talk about two-tier policing as well.
1: Yeah.
2: Right? Because we can get into a very, very long debate about migration.
1: Don't go down
2: and actually, I want to talk... The broader strokes here is about the hypocrisy. It's about different treatment of people.
1: Yeah.
2: And again, I think this is another two-tier policing case, in my opinion. The police decided to release information at the time. They don't do that with many cases where they say this is misinformation. They don't do that very often. They have done it on this case. They also were prejudiced against the young girl. Because of their statements early on in the case, it led to a bunch of politicians coming out going, oh, you're all racist and bigoted, far right. Is this a case, again, of two-tier policing? Does it show that the DEI virus is so deep inside that institution that goes back years?
3: Well, it's not just deep inside the public sector institution of the police, it's deep inside the public sector more broadly. I mean, due to the Equality Act and due to various pieces of legislation passed by the last Conservative government, loads of public sector organisations have equity laws, they have inclusion practices. There's obviously been an explosion in EDI officers across the public sector, in Whitehall, in the police. And of course, that makes them think and act in a certain way. And also, even if the public sector workers, in any case, don't want to act in that kind of way, the laws that are in place and the pressures that are put upon them makes them act in that way, even if they don't want to. So I think it is deeply embedded, Alex, and I think actually in order to get back to an equal and fair treatment under the law or in, you know, the healthcare service or whatever it might be, I think actually a lot of this stuff needs to be ripped out from top to bottom.
2: Yeah, and I think this is the point, right? Everyone wants to live in a society where we're all equals.
1: Yeah.
2: And I believe in equality, not equity. I think equity gives certain groups more privilege than others, and you can't have equality if you have equity. It doesn't work that way. Is this the part of the ideological problem inside institutions that I think has... It obviously existed under the Tories as well, so I'm just as critical about them as that, but it is also, it does thrive mostly from left-wing ideology, where certain groups should get privileges because of their skin colour, their race, their background, which is identity politics at the end of the day.
1: So I do believe in equity rather than equality.
2: Why do you believe that?
1: Because people start from different places in life.
2: Do you think so?
1: Of course
2: they
1: do.
2: You don't think that a white working class kid and a brown working class kid have the similar life?
1: They have similar experiences in that they're both working class, but they have different experiences in that one person might be treated differently based on the colour of their skin.
0: But you're assuming that they all do. That brown, white, working class person might have lived a perfectly reasonable life.
1: Oh, of course they could, but if you ask most brown people, they would tell you that they've had experiences that were negative because of the colour of their skin.
0: And if you ask most white working class people, they feel that they've been left behind now.
2: Well, that's the point, right?
0: So two wrongs don't make a right.
1: Sure, but that is more of a societal issue rather than an ethnic one.
0: No, it is right now, it is a legislative one, in that we are deprioritising the rights of white working class.
1: I understand that, but what I'm trying to say is that white working class people are very unlikely to have had racist abuse.
0: No, but they might have had... Why? That's the problem. We assume that racism flows only one way, and a white working class person must always be the oppressor and never a victim.
1: Well, the sad reality is in a dominant white country,
0: And never a victim of racism. This is the problem. White people can suffer from racism. Can you say that? Can you admit that?
1: I think it's incredibly rare in this country.
0: Do you now?
1: In a majority white country, you are the default if you are white, if you are man or straight, or whatever else.
2: I've got to leave it there, but I think just my final thoughts on that, and you're obviously very entitled to your opinion, we are a free speech channel, that my thoughts on that are that we're seeing now the reserve, because of equity, we're seeing the reversal, the pendulum has swung too far. That's led to cases like Henry Novick, where they didn't believe he'd been stabbed, I think because he was white. That's my interpretation of it. And I think this little girl wasn't believed because she was a white little girl. And I think, again, if you go back to the Pakistani rape gangs, same situation there. And I believe you cannot treat people, some groups, more privileged than others, because all you do is create more inequality.
1: But why is the... Sorry, we're going to a break.
2: Go on, very briefly.
1: Why is the consequence of that, let's scrapple DEI?
2: Because we could just be equals. I think once we're...
1: But we aren't.
2: We're not now.
1: In a hypothetical world, that would be beautiful.
0: So you're saying we should never be equal. We should see conduct, not colour.
1: I'm not saying that.
0: Yes, you are.
2: All right, well, look, I've got to leave it there because we've already run over and I'm going to get told off. And I've only been on my first day back off holiday. I'm getting told off enough as it is. Right, time now for the Great British Giveaway. You know the prize, £76,543.21 in tax-free cash. 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
5: 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P.O. Box 8690, Derby DE1 9TT. UK only. Entrance must be 18 or over. Lines close at 4 p.m. on the 26th of June. This is a network giveaway. Entries will be pooled. Please check the closing time if listening or watching on demand. Good luck.
2: All right. Have you braced yourself? Have you had a breather? Because guess what? Could Ed Miliband, the man who wants to ban underfloor eating, be making his way into number 11? But next.
6: Every lesson will link back to cultural diversity. We'll do unconscious bias on every single topic we do. So whether it's drink driving or whether it's stop and search, it's, you know, implemented throughout the whole course.
2: I mean, it's really good timing that we've been talking about, you know, two-tier policing, isn't it? Because one police force has spent the equivalent salary of 46 constables on DEI. Have our police forces been completely captured by this ideology? That's what we're debating next here on the show on Alex Armstrong Tonight, only on GB News, of course.
7: I've been in Westminster for a long time. 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Vox Populi, Vox Dei.
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12: Welcome back, everybody. I took a week off and it feels like I've been away forever. It's a really, really, really, really weird feeling and I can't even talk. There you go. But look, we were just talking about two-tier policing and that leads me on to this debate we're going to have tonight, because we're asking, have the police been completely captured by diversity, equity and inclusion? The issue of diversity training within policing has come under intense scrutiny following the murder of student Henry Novak in Southampton. Of course, after he was arrested and handcuffed as he lay dying while his Sikh attacker was initially treated as a victim. And now it's been revealed that West Yorkshire Police had a 19-strong diversity team made up of both uniformed officers and civilian staff, with, get this, more than 1.4 million taxpayer pounds spent on salaries and training. To put that into perspective, that's the equivalent cost of employing around 46 police constables. Can the police do their job when they're worried about DEI? So we're now joined by Director for Change England, Kunle Aludo, and Labour activist Aisha Ali Khan. Kunle, thank you very much, both of you, for joining me. Kunle, I'll start with you. I guess many people, we're having this debate so regularly now, so regularly in Britain, about two-tier policing. And the biggest worry people have is when they hear the words equity, what that means is to basically give privileges to minority groups or to different groups of people that perhaps aren't white. And that creates an imbalance. That's what many people feel DEI does. What do you make of it all?
13: I think there's been a big focus on more recent events, but we have to, I think, strip it back to the original McPherson report, which actually described the police as institutionally racist. It's quite logical that the police, having faced that, would want to actually make improvements. But I think that the kind of consequences of that followed through with the Black Lives Matter protests, we're now seeing that the stick, it seems, has been bent too far in the other direction. And in fact, it appears to a certain extent they have been captured by DEI initiatives, which, let's be honest, even in the Telegraph article, it doesn't actually explain and highlight what the actual impact of all that resource has actually made. And so to get a balanced picture, I think we also need to look at that as well. It's quite sensible that police want to improve their relations with how they interact with the public, and that there should be some forms of training. But the levels of expenditure that we saw in West Yorkshire are extraordinary.
12: Yeah. Yeah, Aisha, of course, lovely to see you again. I'll put this over to you, because I think Kunle hit the nail on the head. I don't think anyone is surprised that there was racism in the police in the past. I think we can all agree that that's a bad thing. We don't want it. But is the pendulum swung so far in the other direction now that you're actually starting to see, you know, perhaps unconscious bias against white people because of the training, because of all of the overindulgent in DEI? Is that where we're headed now? Is that a dangerous route?
14: No, I don't think we're anywhere near that point, Alex. And I read the same article, the Telegraph article today. And I just want to say that if you actually look, because I am from West Yorkshire, I live in Keighley, and I've had lots of dealings with the local police force, and they've been absolutely brilliant, actually. And if you actually look,

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23: Welcome back to Alex Armstrong Tonight. Well, as you know, part of the government's latest drive towards net zero, Ed Miliband, our favourite minister, secretary of state, is working on proposals to ban underfloor heating and towel rails. Yes, you heard me right. New energy efficiency rules would also outlaw or restrict half of gas fires and storage heaters and make a third of existing space heating systems illegal to sell. Well, it comes as the Labour leadership saga drama continues with rumours circulating that Mr Miliband is eyeing up Rachel Reeves' job in number 11. I've got my panel back in the room with me. Will, I'll start with you on this one because... We don't want to talk about anything local, just put that out there. We can't say certain words tonight. As you all know, we're in a bit of a weird period with Purdah. But Ed Miliband and his mental...
24: Gang of thieves.
23: Yeah, whatever it is. Stealing everyone's money to pay for green net zero. That's what some people are saying. But this is... His policies, if you put him into number 11, it would be on steroids, wouldn't it? You wouldn't have any heating left.
25: Yeah, he would be on steroids, and also then he'd hike taxes on British people in order to basically to pay for it. I mean, the EU Office of Budget Responsibility said that a net zero transition is going to cost taxpayers about £30 billion a year, upwards to that 2050 deadline. And this is just another example of his pretty insane policies. And actually, I think it says something about the man himself. It's very nannying, it's very interventionist. It's almost quite sort of Soviet and poor-minded in the sense of, you know, we're not thinking about abundance, we're not thinking about growth, we're not thinking about how to improve people's lives. We're thinking about how to make their lives more miserable. You can only have your towel rack on for 6 hours a day. You know, new houses can't have underfloor heating. I think that we should be encouraging this kind of stuff. We should be encouraging things like that, in air conditioning as well. We should be encouraging

0: we are, that we have groups and indeed politicians who want to be prime minister, not just condoning it, but almost encouraging this kind of violence because of the cause they believe in. And look, you know, I feel very strongly about a variety of things, tax and spend issues, but I would never, ever call for violence to be used against Treasury officials, against the Chancellor, against anyone like that, because that's not how you deal with issues. You deal with facts, reason, debate, arguments, and voting at the ballot box, not violence.
1: Mm. Well, for those of you tuning in tonight, I may have seen some exchanges on X, the social media platform. I did invite, in my producer did reach out to Owen Jones today to invite him on the programme to defend his comments. Here's what he sent back to us. He said, GB nooses his tweets. So he took screenshots of what my producer was saying and then put it on his X feed. He said, GB News presenter Alex Armstrong is not just a hateful little man, he's a pathetic little man. I have a feeling I might be taller than you, Owen. What are you, like, 5'7"? And then he moved on because he was so rattled because everything he said, I just sort of batted it back. So he was very rattled. And then he went and said this. That's really kind. And if I ever decide, this is to my producer, Ben, that's really kind. And if I ever decide to cancel my plans with someone who, if his IQ were a few points lower, would need watering daily, I'll definitely consider Alex Armstrong. I mean, look, nice try at the wit, Owen. However, you know, slandering our channel, which is another thing he did. He said, imagine being the sort of person who spends Saturday night watching GB News. If that's you, seriously, get help. Get some friends. Our time on this earth is so short and precious. Make some difficult choices. Well, if you are watching GB News, happy birthday to all of you that have been watching us for 5 years. We are the number one news channel, unfortunately, Owen, so you are not in your own company. At least they're not winning. We know you're rattled. He, of course, called us losers. I think Owen Jones is already a loser, and says we're not a news channel. We are an Ofcom regulated and defined news channel. And unlike Owen Jones, who blocks half of Twitter, we want to have him on to have a free speech discussion. That's our challenge to you, Owen. I hope you're having fun whenever the United is, but I'm sure you'll be watching this in one way or another, won't you? You definitely will. He said, managed to find my Twitter account, even though he's blocked me, won't speak to me, accused me of being everything from an extremist onwards. And this is the problem, isn't it, Layla? We want to have discussions because I believe, and I think this channel believes, that when we have difficult conversations, the best thing we can do is discuss them openly and have a fair and free debate. I hope you always, on my panels, are always able to say whatever you want to say. I never stop you from saying what you want to say, and the same for you and the same for you. But sometimes the left don't want to have a free speech discussion, and it ends up driving this massive outrage because we're all in our own echo chambers.
2: Yeah, 100%. And then they'll always resort to personal attacks, and they'll never... You know, even when I was like with Mick Lynch on Newsnight, and he starts just, they just say lies. You want to privatise the NHS, he starts saying. I'm like, no, I don't. No, we don't. Why? They always, oh, and you want to just, literally, he lost the argument. So he's like, oh, you know, you want to privatise the NHS and make all your friends rich. I'm like, this is playground stuff, mate. I mean, why are you lying to win the argument? Mm. Debate the actual facts, you know, and that's the problem.
1: But of course, we all know these people aren't here to defend themselves tonight, hence why we're reading out their tweets. No, that's OK, but that's why we're reading out their tweets, giving them a strong defence so they can have their defence read out on air, which, again, more than they would ever do for us, at least in this case. What do you make of it, Will?
0: Yeah, I think that GB News is a real channel, and obviously it's a pleasure and privilege to be invited on, although if I am a loser, Owen, that's fine, but I think you're possibly more of a loser. But nevertheless, I actually used to respect Owen Jones back in the day when he was a centre-left commentator at The Guardian and The Independent, and while I didn't always agree with him, he certainly was polite to people. He used to interview people on the right, people from the Liberal Democrats, people across the political spectrum who maybe disagree
2: with him. What side are they on?
0: But now the issue is that seemingly, this has happened not just for Owen Jones, but other members of the left and indeed on the right. They've been radicalised by certain issues and pushed them into their echo chambers and made them quite nasty people. Like, for example, the text that were being sent to your producer there, like, no producer should be talked to like that and in that way. If he just wants to say, no, thank you.
1: Well, I think what he was doing was quite obvious. He wanted to use it for social media.
0: And yeah,
1: I think that's been proven because he did use it. But the point is, I'll push this over to you, Steph, because the point is that we want to have free speech discussions. We'll have anybody on this channel that wants to talk to us because that diffuses and it at least gives people different perspectives. You cannot win the hearts and minds of the people if you're not willing to challenge people as you do on this channel. Mm. as everyone else does here on this programme. And I always give massive plaudits for people who are on the left who I disagree with politically for coming on GB News, because you are going to have a difficult time here, perhaps. But you will happily challenge my opinions. Hopefully you feel that you can do that here.
3: Yeah, look, I think one of the things that going on channels like this does for me is it gets me firmly out of my echo chamber, and I end up engaging with a lot of views I disagree with. And what I would say to viewers is that if you find yourself thinking, God, that person's delusional, stop yourself and think, am I making an effort to understand that person? Mm-hmm. Maybe go outside and consume some media that you find a little bit frightening, yeah, yeah, as I did at the beginning. You know, I was firmly stuck in my echo chamber for a long time. It's healthy, it's good for debate, it's good for the state of the country.
2: Right. Seb, have you ever secretly agreed with someone on this side of the panel?
1: I think he's openly agreed.
3: Yeah, yeah, I think that's fair. Yeah,
1: So my challenge is, Owen Jones, I know you're watching, you know, let's put all the nastiness aside. Let's put all the nastiness. Come and have a debate. Come and have a debate on the number one news channel in Britain. We're not going anywhere, all right? The leader of the Green Party, Zach Polanski, has been approached for comment. Owen Jones, of course, was asked to come on the show this evening, but instead provided, oh, here it is, the following response. He said this: Alex Armstrong is an extremist seeking revenge because I highlighted his deleted tweet in which he wrote, deport them all, nothing else will stop this, they have to go. The hideous injustice I referred to was the Filton Four being sentenced for an act of terrorism after they were convicted without the knowledge of the jury. Three of the four were not convicted of violence and the other was convicted for grievous bodily harm without intent, which he should have been tried for without bogus claims of terrorism. And by the way, on that tweet I put out, just for the record, as many of you know who've watched my shows, my stepfather is a legal migrant to this country. My little brothers are mixed race. Everyone that knows me knows my intentions were talking about illegal migrants, which overwhelmingly, 60% when polled, the British public agree with me. I don't need to clarify it any more than that. You all who watch me know where I stand on these issues. Should we get to a great British giveaway, though? 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
5: 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PO Box 8690, Derby DE1 9TT. UK only. Entrance must be 18 or over. Lines close at 4 p.m. on the 26th of June. This is a network giveaway. Entries will be pooled. Please check the closing time if listening or watching on demand. Good luck.
1: Good luck, everybody. I just saw the most hilarious comment off the back of what I just said there. Someone says, Deport Alex. Ha ha. Yes, very funny. Very funny. Very funny. At least I'll get a free trip somewhere, hey? Maybe send me to Rwanda. It looks like a great spot. Anyway, next. Belfast houses more asylum seekers per capita than almost anywhere else in the UK, according to official figures. That's very interesting, isn't it? Because I'm also going to be joined by a Northern Irish activist who was asked by the BBC if the riots last week were racist. This is going to be really interesting, and that's up next on this wonderful show.
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0: going to feed its way eastwards as we go through tomorrow as well. Looking into next week, and well, there's plenty of sunshine on the cards. Bye-bye.
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2: I've been in Westminster for a long time, but I know that though power may be here, its effect on people's lives is across the whole of the country. 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
10: I've got your front pages here. Let's go through them together, shall we? The Express up first. 100,000 failed asylum seekers still here. This will not be a welcome headline for Shabana Mahmood, will it? The Telegraph. Jarvis. I'll get forces the funds they need. He's coming out fighting here, isn't he? So is this defence improvement plan going to get delayed again? So we're defenceless while Labour decides whether it wants to spend money on defence or not. OK, the Independent, hang their heads in shame. Yes, this is, I believe, Michael Heseltine writing about Brexit. I don't know where this has all come from, but it's front page news, according to The Independent. All right, The Times. PM overrules Miliband on electric car sale targets. Maybe all of this Ed Miliband running the country has just really got underneath Keir Starmer's skin. We know he can be a bit thin-skinned. He's like, I'm going to take away your electric car target. That'll really show him, won't it, Keir? And The Sun, what a save. England kit rescue. This is a great story. As two nicked for van raid. So, yeah, they got it back right in time. And then we got The Observer. Our English Picasso, paying tribute here to David Hockney, and then The Star, we was robbed. I think they're a little bit late to this, like considering we've got it back. But yes, the England kit was robbed. I somehow don't think that we would have missed the game even if we lost the kit. I think there would be solutions somehow for the multi-millions going

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13: All right, let's go back to the front pages here. I've got the front page of The Independent to show you. Let me just read it and then I'll get my thoughts from my panel. Their promise is that this is Boris Johnson, Michael Gove and Nigel Farage, of course. Their promises of more jobs, more trade, more power for Britain have proved a con, Michael Heseltine writes as the Brexit vote's 10th anniversary approaches. Never have so few done so much damage to so many with so little ability to execute what they lied about. The scandalously false prospectus has turned to dust and ashes. Naturally, they blame everyone else but themselves. They are the guilty men and should hang their heads in shame. It's quite the statement, isn't it, Will? Well, Leila, go on. What do you think?
7: Nothing like objective journalism in The Independent. But of those three faces, Nigel's the only one that's not been in power.
13: Yes, true.
7: So he has to blame others. He didn't have a chance to, as he said, little ability to execute. He didn't have the chance to execute yet.
13: Yeah.
7: And, I think Michael Heseltine needs to kind of get
13: over it. What are you saying? He lied. Do you think Nigel Farage lied to the public about what we would do with Brexit? Is it Nigel?
7: Brexit's going to be
13: this halfway house?
7: I think it wasn't executed. I think both the others could easily hang their heads in shame.
13: Do you think it wasn't executed, Will, properly because of the state, the civil service, the body in charge of execution? Or do you think Michael Gove, Boris Johnson, whoever it was in government at the time, didn't really want it?
18: Well, there was arguments about Boris Johnson's belief in it. I think Gove did believe in leaving the European Union. I think that is true. But, of course, there's the famous list that Boris Johnson did before making his decision. So
13: there's two separate lists.
18: So there's an argument to make that Boris Johnson maybe did it for political purposes. However, perhaps later on in his career, he did genuinely start believing in it, of course, because he was so closely associated with it. That's all hearsay. I don't know the specific views. But I think that it was actually more broadly the way in which the political class treated it as a football for many years. Mm. I mean, that 2016 to 2019 period, nothing in Parliament could get done. Mm. Yeah. Everyone just argued about this issue. There was no consensus. And the issue was also is then certain political parties, namely the Lib Dems, decided to go on this revoke Article 50. We need to go back into the European Union. So there was like this constant opposition from politicians, both inside the Conservative Party, Labour and the Lib Dems, from actually pushing this through. And actually, when Boris Johnson said in 2019, let's get Brexit done, that was a sort of sigh of relief moment for many people. Thought, OK, this issue is now being put to bed. And quite frankly, most British people, I think, are actually glad this issue has been put to bed.
13: Is it put to bed, Seb?
8: I don't think it has, because people are reaching for it as a solution. And I mean, I don't blame them. I do think we need a closer relationship with Europe. I'm not calling for us to rejoin immediately. I think that would be folly. But
13: At some point,
8: I wouldn't say no, Alex. I certainly wouldn't say no. And on that basis, I think Michael Hasselstein makes a pretty decent point. I mean, are we 6.5 years in? Can we honestly say we're better off? Can anyone really say that?
13: I have been saying for a really long time, I think when Labour get desperate, they're going to dangle the referendum over our heads. Yeah. Bit like what the Tories did when UKIP were coming up on the rise. Remember that? I think we're going to get a repeat of that. Let's just quickly talk about the Sun on Sunday, shall we? Because the World Cup heist shock. England kit was rescued as two nicked for van raid. What a save. England Stars World Cup kit was recovered yesterday after it was plundered by thieves. Crooks raided a van, taking the gear to the team's Kansas City HQ. What do you make of this, Layla?
7: Well, I'm just wondering, had this happened in England, would they have recovered the kit? But
13: it's a good point. You know, police would never find.
7: They would have been like, "We're really sorry, we don't have enough resources, Harry." it is nice to see. I do like Harry Kane. I was quite sad that they lost their kit, but yeah. I'm happy they got it back.
13: We've got them back. It's important that we. I mean, what do you think of the new kit, Will? Are you much a football fan?
18: No, I'm not really. I'm afraid. Yeah. I like rugby. I'm afraid, which is probably not a popular opinion to have, but nevertheless. I still support England in the World Cup. And I don't dislike the kit at all. And of course, if you tried to sell it, I mean, it's the colour that's new, I believe. And also, if you stole it, what were they going to do? Were they going to try and flog it and sell it? I think if you shove that on eBay, I've got the New England kit fully on eBay. I think someone might figure that out quite quickly.
7: I'm not sure about the collar, you're right. The collar.
8: So what's the deal? The collar's missing.
13: The actual kit was nicked. The actual England players' kit was
8: nicked. But what's new about the collar?
13: Well, I mean, the collar last year, if you remember, I don't know when it was these days. It was when we played in the Euros, had that woke rebrand of the
8: we had the whole argument about you must not sully the flag.
13: We will talk about this. We will talk about this in the next show. What did catch me here was Harry Kane's team play their opener on Wednesday. A source said, "This will not affect us." So basically, the Sun have gone this with their lead story, and the source has gone, "Yeah, we really don't care." They probably had 50 different backup versions.
7: Yeah, for sure.
13: We know they don't play in one kit, do they? Even chuck it to the audience. So, you know, I mean, what a story from the front page. Sun. Source said, "I don't care." Why are you asking me about this? All right, listen. Layla, thank you very much for being here. You two gents will be staying with me for Alex Armstrong Tonight Late Edition. We've got loads more to get into here in the front pages. But first, let's get your weather.
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14: 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Welcome to your GB News weather update from the Met Office. High pressure continues to build into Sunday, so lots of dry weather on its way, though perhaps a bit cloudier tomorrow compared to conditions we've seen today. Though it's very much been a north-south split in our weather, high pressure clinging on to the south, bringing mostly dry, settled conditions here. But at times, low pressure has brought in some cloud, some showers across the north. Now, as high pressure continues to build, most of these showers will ease away, becoming confined mostly to northern parts of Scotland through the course of the night. And elsewhere, we'll see a mix of cloud, also some clearer skies. Winds lightening off as well. Most towns and cities in the low double digits, though in some rural areas under the clearest skies, we could get down to the mid-single figures, so feeling a little bit cooler and fresher in these areas. So to start the day across Scotland, like I say, there will still be some showers lingering across parts of the north, a bit more cloud here. Much lighter winds, though still a fair breeze around eastern coasts of Scotland. Across southern areas of Scotland, northern England, a mix of cloud and also some clearer skies, but plenty of cloud across Northern Ireland. This could be thick enough to produce some very light outbreaks of rain. And it's a fairly similar picture elsewhere across England and Wales. Some cloud, some bright, if not sunny, spells at times. Now, this stretch of cloud across central areas of the country could be thick enough to produce some light showers through the course of the day, but they should be mostly isolated. Many areas will see a dry, settled day, but a mix of cloud across the skies could create hazier spells of sunshine. Feeling very warm in the sunshine, particularly across the southwest. Highs could get to around 25 to 26 degrees Celsius here. Now, heading into Monday, once again, lots of dry, settled weather, some sunshine to come. That's away from the southwest, though, some heavy bands of showers starting to move across into Wales, southern and southwest England. We may even hear the odd rumble of thunder, and there'll still be some showers into next week, though temperatures will increase day by day, so still feeling very warm in the sunshine.
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13: 100,000 failed asylum seekers still in Britain. That is the front page of the Daily Express. Shabana Mahmood will be getting a very sleepless night with that one, won't she? We'll talk about the consequences of that very shortly, because there's so many numbers thrown around about how many people have actually been deported, isn't there? Jarvis, the new Defence Secretary, says he'll get the forces the funds they need. So is he really going to be able to do what Healey couldn't? And the PM's overhauled Ed Miliband, apparently, with the help of Peter Kyle, the business secretary. There's loads more coming up. See you in two.
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13: Good evening, it's 11 o'clock. I'm Alex Armstrong and this is Alex Armstrong Tonight, late edition.
38: Order and control at our border is not a betrayal of Labour values. It is the necessary condition for a Labour government to achieve anything it hopes to.
13: Well, the Home Secretary is not going to be very happy tonight as the Express reveal a staggering 100,000 failed asylum seekers are feared to be living in Britain because they've yet to be deported. Also,
39: our bases have already been attacked. He is catching arrows rather than stopping the archer.
13: Oh, it's been a crippling week for the Prime Minister after another member of his cabinet walked out on him. But don't worry, his new Defence Secretary has all the answers, apparently. He's going to be the one to take on Keir Starmer. The Telegraph splashed with this. Jarvis, the new Defence Secretary, I'll get forces the funds they need. And
0: net zero by

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1: 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It's fun.
2: No, you didn't say that, Dave.
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0: Dan Jarvis urged his own government to meet the moment, despite various challenges being faced.
1: Let's talk to former British Army spokesman Major Mike Shearer. Good morning to you.
2: Morning.
1: I mean, look, let's not beat about the bush. The DIP, the Defence Investment Plan, was ready to go on Monday, and now it seems to have been ripped up.
2: Well, look, at the bottom of all of this is our defence, our security, our way of life. And if we ever wanted to see another classic example of lions being led by donkeys, here we have it. I mean, Dan Jarvis is now in a very, very difficult position. And I would say there's only one or two other people in a more difficult position than him, and it's the Prime Minister and the Chancellor. So either he has been given assurances that 28 billion deficit that exists for the MOD, or it cannot be seen to be a patsy, surely. The man must, if you look at his history and his record, he must have that sense of loyalty to his country that he will probably have to walk away.
0: Yeah, I mean, just to remind our viewers, he's a highly decorated and very well thought of.
2: Indeed.
0: Had his service in the military. He can't be seen to betray that, can he?
2: Exactly.
0: And yet we find it almost unbelievable that he should be offered so much a better deal than his predecessor. The former secretary had to resign, things were so bad. This secretary has suddenly walked in and says he can get what he wants?
2: Well, we will see. We will see within the next few weeks. It has to be produced by the NATO summit in Ankara, which is coming up, I think, the end of the first week in July. It has to be produced. Now, it was, as you quite rightly say, it was, in theory, all done and dusted. And our previous Secretary of State for Defence got to see that last Monday. And then he had to listen to the Prime Minister on Wednesday tell lies over the dispatch box to Kemi Badenoch. And I think that's probably what tipped him over the edge, was this, quite frankly, lies. He has seen it. He has seen what's in the dip. And he knows that it wasn't what he was telling the leader of the opposition on Wednesday. Mm. So,
0: remind us what you're calling a lie. What is it that he said that you don't believe he was?
2: It's all about the sums. It's the money. It's what he's going to look. When the SDR was produced, led by Lord George Robertson, a very credible man, a Labour individual who worked alongside a general and another highly thought of individual to produce the SDR, a strategic defence review. And in one foul sweep, our Prime Minister and his Chancellor has turned that defence security review into a defence spending review. And they're two different things. One will appease the Chancellor, the other looks after the security of our nation. And let's not forget, as we often hear from Prime Ministers, the first order of any government is the defence and security of the realm. So, and we've heard that the trope now come out over the last weeks, he's more interested in welfare than warfare. Mm. And that old adage, if you want peace, prepare for war. You've got to show strength to avoid going to war. Mm. Certainly the best battle that I ever helped win was one that I didn't actually felt, and it was the Cold War. Mm. So while I was racing around showing strength with NATO in my tank all through the 80s, along with some other political issues, finances, etc., against the Soviet Union, it was enough to stop what would have been a hot war.
1: What I don't understand, though, there's, even if this, and it would beg a belief, really, and raise so many questions, if Dan Jarvis manages to produce the dip and there is an additional $4.5 billion or whatever in there, still, how does that take us from what John Healey said of saying we cannot defend our country to a state where we can defend our country over just $4.5 billion. It's not enough to change the scales, is it?
2: No, it has to be significant. Unless they get to what is genuinely required.

0: part, which is a 28 billion deficit over the next 3 to 4 years, I would say all we're dealing with is smoke and mirrors. Look, when you consider that we currently have a GDP spend of 2.3%, thereabout, when you strip away our intelligence services that is paid for from that, MI5, MI6, the GCHQ, by the way, MI5, that should be spent and paid for by the Home Office. MI6, GCHQ should be a Foreign Office spend. The nuclear assets, what used to be a central government budget line, it was George Osborne that snuck that into defence. And then, of course, 9% of the MOD's budget goes on contributing to veterans' pensions. That should surely sit with DWP. Mm. So when you strip all that away, we are left with around about 1.5% of GDP spend on our conventional forces. The Army, Navy, Air Force, tanks, ammunition, ships. And I'm afraid that's nowhere near enough. And if you look at the league table spend for NATO, because we have snuck in these intelligence services, our nuclear assets, etc., we're up on the top third. But really, we are at the very bottom. When you strip these things away and you look at what we are contributing, the British Army alone, their remit, just the British Army, but this will account for the other two services, which are in dire straits as well. The British Army's remit to NATO is a core headquarters and two divisions. My ready reckoning is that we would be struggling to produce one brigade on an enduring operation. It's pitiful.
1: Okay. Mike, it's hugely depressing, but good to see you. Thank you.
2: Well, the Prime Minister has described defence spending as his number one priority, and he said he had made hard-edged decisions to increase military funding. Mm. Doesn't quite tell us very much, that, does it, really?
1: No, I'd love to get your thoughts on that. gbnews.com/yoursay. Should we cheer ourselves up with a little bit of money? It's a huge prize pot we're giving away in our latest Great British Giveaway. Here's how you take part.
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5: 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Box 8690, Derby DE1 9TT. UK only. Entrance must be 18 or over. Lines close at 4 p.m. on the 26th of June. This is a network giveaway. Entries will be pooled. 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Good luck.
2: Right, well, the sport, there's a lot of sport around at the moment, Aidan, isn't there?
6: Yes, there is indeed. We'll round up the rest of the news from the World Cup. And in tennis, Emma Raducanu, who rolls back the years by reaching the final at Queen. 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
16: Aidan's got the sport. Good morning.
17: Good morning.
16: I mean, obviously, we've been reporting already about Scotland and their great start to the World Cup, but what else is going on?
17: Well, because there's so many teams in this World Cup, the schedule is rather unrelenting. I mean, even as we speak now, Australia are a goal up against against Turkey, but we've seen lots of... Oh, 2-0 now, I'm hearing in my ear. Thank you, Alistair. And then earlier on today, obviously, Scotland beat Haiti, a big pressure game for Scotland. We've got two games today as well. Germany in action for the first time against Curaçao. Curaçao, it's their first tournament for them. Given that the World Cup goes back to 1930, I'm not even sure Curaçao was founded as a country when the World Cup was first conceptualised. And Holland are in action tonight against Japan. So the game's coming thick and fast. A nice little subplot with the England team as well, the England squad rather. Kansas City Police Department have been involved because they've made, they've brought two men into custody.
18: Oh, because they had their kit stolen.
17: Well, two people into custody, I should say. Yes, they had the kit stolen, but I gather the story now, the FA have been putting out now, that most of it has been recovered. So it's a nice comedy story.
18: Including Harry Kane's boots.
17: Yes. Yeah, he's sponsored by Skechers. I'm sure Skechers would have sent him a new pair. But I've known... I remember a case with Gary Lineker back in 1986. They played a game at Oxford United in a title run-in. Everyone made a joke of it, but he lost his boots in the dressing room beforehand. He missed four one-on-one chances in a key match for Everton at Oxford United.
18: Well,
17: they lost the league. Their coach, a guy called Colin Harvey, who was number two to Howard Kendall, he told me many years later that as they were going home on the coach, they found his boot. They found Gary Lineker's boots behind a radiator, scorched. And and that was the night. That was the night that effectively they lost the league title to Liverpool.
18: Well, that's why I can imagine footballers have their lucky boots as well.
17: They have lucky boots. Also, there's such a thing as wearing them in. Yeah. So in the old days when I was at school, I was told that when I bought new football boots, wear them around the house for a little while. Yeah. My mum wasn't happy because the studs would make indents into the carpet. But you know, the idea was that you mould it around your feet. Sometimes you put it in water.
18: But then if they were that important, you'd take them with you, wouldn't you?
17: You
18: wouldn't
17: I don't think
18: just
17: you can.
18: Put them in the general kit bag.
17: I don't think you can. I think you have to. It all has to be audited. It has to be with all the kit. I mean, he'll have more than one pair of boots, I would have thought.
16: Oh yeah.
17: And I don't think it's going to. Well, there's no evidence that it's going to actually scupper our chances at the World Cup. But nonetheless, the problem is over anyway. Most of it's recovered, and the rest of it may turn up. It didn't disrupt their training day yesterday. And then, of course, we've got the tennis today. I thought the tennis would be completely overshadowed by the World Cup, and then Emma Raducanu produces a performance like that, not once but twice.
18: Well, so
17: quarterfinal,
18: stunning.
17: Win.
18: In one afternoon, she had to play the quarterfinal and the semi-final.
17: Yeah,
18: she only had about an hour and a half's break between the two.
17: Yeah, it was extraordinary.
18: But she was on fire.
17: In heat as well, Kamiya Rakimova of Russia was the first to succumb to Emma Raducanu's 6-3, 7-5. Then it was Iva Jovic of the United States, just 18 years old, the same age Emma Raducanu was when she won the US Open back in September 2021. 6-2, 6-2. And today she's up against Donna Vekic of Croatia. She beat Katie Bolter yesterday, who we were all talking about yesterday, not expecting Raducanu to come up on the inside track and steal the show. And a great chance for her
18: today. I hope she keeps that form, but, I mean, that is the third major match she's played in 2 days.
17: Yes.
18: Which, you know, is...
17: But that's the first time, I don't know what you think, because I know you follow it closely as well, but that's the first time I've seen her play anything like how she did in September 2021 at Flushing Meadows.
16: She was what's changed?
17: She's gone back to Marty McFly and she's gone back to the future. She's rehired Andrew Richardson, her coach. Now, she didn't fall out with him back 5 years ago. He just couldn't, as she got more professional and she became, her schedule got bigger and bigger, she just couldn't commit to travelling around the world. It's an unrelenting schedule. But I suppose given that she's home, but given that she's in London, he can probably step in. I don't know if he's going to do the job long term, because she seems to go through coaches at a rate of not. She's had loads since in the last 5 years. But yeah, she's 23 now. It's time to come of age. We've been making excuses for her for a lot of years. And yesterday
18: properly yesterday.
17: Brilliant.
18: Really
17: like
18: brilliant. A champ.
17: And if she's ranked number 42 in the world, just getting to the final of Queen's will have a difference for her ranking at Wimbledon, I would have thought.
18: Yes, it will, wouldn't it?
17: But let's hope she goes and sees the job through today.
18: Good luck, Emma, this afternoon.
16: Yeah, indeed. Thank you very much indeed, Aidan. Look, we've got the papers heading your way in just a moment. We've got Emma Wolfe and Kevin Schofield standing by. But first, here's the European weather.
11: Ready to soak up that holiday sunshine?
19: Won't we need some cover?
11: No worries. All sorted.
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21: Hello there. Some showers affecting parts of Spain. Otherwise, lots of dry weather, lots of warm sunshine. Feeling very warm in that sunshine across some areas. Now, some showers could turn a bit heavy at times across parts of Spain. We'll also start to see some showers bubbling up through Monday across the Adriatic coastline. But otherwise, lots of dry, settled weather as high pressure continues. Feeling very warm across some inland areas as well. The sunshine is set to continue into next week and temperatures turning quite hot by the end of the week.
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23: 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So I'll hand you the microphone, you tell us while I have a go at this. 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
24: 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So obviously people don't take into effect that the energy costs and the raw material costs, also the packaging, overheads and the tax hikes. So when we're pulling a pint of beer, we have to think about the cost that's gone into making the beer and the rises in that. We also have to think about the overheads, the staff, the electrics which are plumbed in to pouring a pint. This obviously is very astronomical to pubs, because if it increases, we're therefore going to have to put that onto the consumer, making the pint of beer more expensive.
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18: You can't help wondering if that's what Prince William, future king, of course, is sort of planning for the future, whether that's the sort of slightly more laid-back attitude towards modern life.
25: Yes, I mean, I think we're going to see a huge change in the type of monarchy we have when he comes to the throne. We can very much see that King Charles is his mother's son. King Charles very much regards the coronation act as a sacrament, that it's essentially akin to becoming a priest, something that you do for life, much as the Queen Elizabeth felt it was too, a deeply sacred spiritual bond, a covenant between God and himself and the people. We know that that is not really the way that Prince William regards monarchy as well. I personally think, for example, that Prince William will become the first king to abdicate.
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0: I thought the film, which Spielberg didn't somehow strike the right note.
1: So this would be my same, the way I felt about High Society, the musical. It's glossy, it's beautiful, it's impressive, but you feel a little bit distant from it. War Horse, you are in there. Fantastic humour, that brings you in, you laugh with them, you care about them. So even when they're in the trenches and Albert makes a friend, they're bantering about girlfriends and things like that. You absorb how arbitrary and terrible war is. You know, decisions made by people far away, young lads just shoved over to run horse charges
0: and it's happening now, Stefan, let's be honest.
1: Absolutely.
0: What you're describing is happening now.
1: Well, this is why it's resonating so much, because you're sitting there going, what is the point? It's so beautifully done. I cannot recommend it enough.
0: And it's playing where?
1: This one is on at the National Theatre. It's Come Back Home. Good. It's where it started almost 20 years ago.
22: GB News, the People's Channel.
3: Right, we're going through the papers with political editor at HuffPost UK, Kevin Schofield, and the journalist and broadcaster, Emma Wolfe. Good morning.
4: Morning.
5: Good morning.
3: Can we start, Kevin, with electric car sales targets in the Sunday Times?
4: Yeah, so it looks as though Keir Starmer has finally decided he can stand up to Ed Miliband for once, and he's going to water down these targets on the sale of all-electric cars. So basically, at the moment, it's 80% of new car sales are supposed to be all-electric by 2030 because of net zero, and that's going to be watered down to 50%.
5: Apparently. That's quite a watering down.
4: Yeah, it's quite a big watering down. And it's, you know, we know that Ed Miliband obviously is a real zealot, really, when it comes to net zero. So this is obviously quite a big deal. But the thing, the elephant in the room here is Keir Starmer won't be Prime Minister for very much longer. So all these
3: stories...
4: Well, possibly.
5: I know, have you heard something we haven't?
4: No, but I mean, one way or another...
3: I'm trying to add balance.
4: Yeah, well, it's one way or another, I think he's not going to survive. So these types of stories are, well, this is what I'm going to do, you know, in a few months' time. Well, the chances are you're not going to be there in a few months' time, and then it's a Prime Minister, and who knows what happens.
5: He's kind of lost
4: Miliband that. Could be Prime Minister.
5: Well, he could, and then he'll get what he wants, won't he?
4: And then you can bet your bottom dollar these targets will not be watered down then, so, you know, that's not beyond the realms of possibility.
5: No.
4: Yeah. So I think it's worth bearing that in mind.
5: Yeah. But even beyond the Starmer thing and whether or not he's a lame duck, you know, does he have any credibility or authority left? This whole thing around electric cars is actually a real problem for drivers. I was chatting to an Uber driver who said to me, we were pretty much forced to buy electric cars when they want to get them fixed. He said, I can't take it to the regular garage. I have to take it to an electric car. You know, like all of the kind of infrastructure behind it, all the charging, all of that stuff that you need in order to encourage everyone to go for electric cars. If we're going to do it. We're going to do it properly. Fine. Then you need lots of garages that can do electric cars. Then you need lots of charging points, a lot more than we have. Mm-hmm. I mean, we used to have one in our road. We've now got three, I think, and that's in central London. Where are people going to charge up? You know, all of that.
19: Well, that's it. The professional
5: all
19: drivers.
5: Of that needs to be in place. Mm.
19: Professional drivers do complain about this range anxiety because they can't fit so many jobs into the day because they've always got to think about mileage they're doing.
3: Plus, they're going to be charged a whole load of road tax in a couple of years.
4: And
5: they were told that they were not going to be paying things like congestion charges.
4: Yeah.
5: All of that, which I think leaves a lot of electric car drivers thinking, do you know what? I'll go back to my old...
4: It's not worth the hassle.
5: To a diesel,
3: Yeah, the infrastructure isn't right. Can we talk about... talking about things which seem chaotic, and I know it's a bit of a jump. But in the Sunday Telegraph, Emma, we're now classing bran flakes as junk food, according to the government.
5: Oh, this kind of thing makes me so angry. These are Labour's new plans, and what they're doing is they're...
3: Anything not junk food? No.
5: Of course they're not junk food. Let me tell you, nobody ever got obese eating bran flakes, OK? It is just so obvious. It's like when we talk about yoghurt that may be quite high in natural sugars because of the fruit. No one got obese. We know what makes people obese. We know the junk food. The fried food, the saturated fats, the things that give you heart disease, all of that. Can we just be realistic? Labour's new plans about bran flakes classifies naturally occurring sugars, such as glucose, which does occur in bran flakes because of starch and things like that. They will now be classified as unhealthy because they will be naturally high in sugars, even though those are natural sugars. Let's just reflect on bran flakes for a minute, if we may. They're high in fibre, which is good. We need a high fibre diet. They are low in saturated fats, which is good. They are nutritionally dense, which is good. It leaves you feeling fuller for longer. Bran flakes are a good thing. with a bit of semi-skimmed milk, whatever. That is a healthy food.
19: And I quite agree.
5: Food.
19: I mean, have you ever come across anyone who overeats bran flakes?
5: People don't.
19: You don't overeat, is it?
4: That's true.
5: I have met people who eat an entire box of Cocoa Pops. Not looking at myself at all. But, I mean, yeah, you can overdo it on Frosties and Cocoa Pops.
19: Cocoa Pops is covered in chocolate.
5: Very chocolatey cereals, which I really think are wrong. Yeah. I mean, for kids, when you see these chocolate whatever things.
4: No, absolutely, yeah.
5: But even that, it's still cereal. It's still basically starch and maize and wheat and whatever. It's not fried food.
4: It's wrong-headed.
3: I can understand not wanting to classify it as health food, because
5: bran flakes basically are health food. Well, they're basically cardboard, aren't they?
3: Well, yeah, but it's not. It's
5: they're
3: not,
5: health. They're fibre.
3: They have some health benefits, but it's the fact that it's certainly not junk. Even if you view it as a neutral food.
19: Yes.
5: Yeah.
3: Oh, I don't know.
19: It's not a problem. Crazy. It's
4: no.
3: I'm sorry, that was very short but sweet. But we are going to have more time in the next hour.
5: But high in fibre.
3: High in fibre.
19: Oh, yes, absolutely. Here's the weather.
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21: Hello there, good morning. Welcome to your GB News weather update from the Met Office. Showers easing away this morning, leaving lots of bright spells, much lighter winds, so feeling warm where we do see any sunshine. There could be some showers through the early hours of the morning, mostly across northern parts of Scotland, perhaps some very light outbreaks of rain across Northern Ireland, but most of the showers, particularly across Scotland, will be easing away. Plenty of bright spells by the afternoon. Now, we do have quite a lot of cloud across the skies this afternoon. This could be thick enough to produce a very odd light shower, but for most it's dry, settled, feeling warm in the sunshine, particularly across the southwest, also western areas of Scotland, feeling very warm here. Now through into the evening, there should be plenty of late evening sunshine across parts of Scotland. Mostly light winds, though there is still a bit of a northerly breeze across the Northern Isles, just being picked up across some eastern coasts of Scotland as well. A fine end to the day across Northern Ireland, though some bits and bobs of cloud still remaining across northern parts of England. Quite a similar picture elsewhere across England and Wales, but it should feel warm in any late evening sunshine. And then through the course of the night, it should still remain mostly dry. A mix of cloud, also some clear skies. Eventually, though, through the early hours of the morning, cloud thickening up across southern parts of Wales, southwest England, perhaps seeing some light showers through the early hours of the morning. It should feel fairly warm across parts of the southwest, southern parts of Wales as well. Quite a warm night to come here, but elsewhere and across much of the country, it's going to be a cooler, fresher start as we head towards the new working week. Now, once again, Monday should be mostly dry, settled, plenty of bright, if not sunny spells, though we do have this band of showers pushing into parts of Wales, southwest England, moving its way northeastwards. This could be heavy at times. We might even hear the odd rumble of thunder. Otherwise, once again, feeling warm in the sunshine as we head into next week, a fairly similar picture with temperatures increasing day by day.
2: Today's outlook: cool, calm, and completely horizontal. 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
8: 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UK only. Entrance must be 18 or over. Lines close at 4 p.m. on the 26th of June. This is a network giveaway. Entries will be pooled. Please check the closing time if listening or watching on demand. Good luck.
10: Some people enjoy lazy Sunday mornings, but not me.
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26: So that's a very live question.
13: Would you support him if he waters down these plans?
10: Before the spin sets in, I'll be getting to the truth.
0: This is personal.
10: No soft questions, no easy answers.
0: It's one thing if the state has rules in this country. It's another thing whether the police and others actually police them.
10: Setting the agenda and holding those in power to account.
9: You can't really blame her if the system is set up this way. You will not want to miss it, trust me. The

0: not marked by anything going wrong. The sunshine was out, the crowds were out, everybody was really supportive of the royal family. And I would encourage people who can to look at Instagram for the behind the scenes look at the royal family. There's some really nice footage of them arriving and, a little bit off duty before the event started.
1: Yeah, it's interesting if you're into fashion. I don't know how much you are, Charles, but occasionally Kate will wear an outfit that absolutely pays tribute to Princess Diana. And the one she
0: Sure.
1: wore yesterday was almost completely identical and even produced by the same designer as an outfit that Diana wore spectacularly all those years ago. She's not frightened to do that. And one wonders why, in a way, she does do it. Maybe it's for William, I don't know. But it was brilliant.
0: It is. I mean, she certainly has a great fashion sense, or she has got fashion advisors who, help her out with her outfits. I mean, the outfit she wore yesterday, the sort of flying saucer hat and everything else, was just superb. You couldn't fall, and you can't take your eyes really off her when she's standing at things like the balcony. She just, as I said, she just looks great all the time. Whatever she's wearing, whatever she's wearing.
2: I'll tell you what was a shame, though. We didn't see the king on horseback.
0: No.
2: Perhaps just not feeling up to it yesterday.
0: Maybe, but he's approaching 78, and I know how he feels. There's a lot of things you can't do at that stage. And let's not forget the Queen rode on horseback for quite a while, and then she had to give up as well. But it's a shame. But it was still a great day. And I think as well, if you looked at the kids too, isn't it remarkable how George and Charlotte have really sprung up? Louis catching up a little bit, but George and Charlotte really look almost grown up. And he's going to be 13 in a few weeks. And so, it's going to be great.
1: A lot of people pointed out that actually George is as tall as his mother. She was wearing heels, remember?
0: Yes, she
1: I mean, he
0: was. Yeah.
1: has sprung up, hasn't
0: He
1: he?
0: has. He
1: And he
0: has.
1: looks quite serious.
0: Well, yes. I mean, well, he wasn't so serious when he had the minor sneeze. He had to hold it in for a little while. But then he apologized to his mother for sneezing, which was quite cute. Talking about height, I think he's just almost as tall, if not slightly taller, than the king himself.
1: Ah,
2: Really?
1: yes, yeah,
0: Yeah,
1: could
0: if you
1: be.
0: look at him, yeah, he's almost at the top of the head of the king, if maybe just a smidgen above it.
1: He's certainly going to be as tall as his dad, then, isn't he?
0: Oh, there's not. Yeah, of course he is. I mean,
1: Yeah.
0: he's gonna look great.
1: The number of people on
2: Wow.
1: the balcony is sort of Prince William's slightly slimmed down monarchy, isn't it?
0: Well,
1: But still spectacular.
0: and the kings. I mean, don't forget the king has always wanted a slimmed down monarchy as well. But yeah, William's is the main person who wants that. And that what you see there is the current group of working royals
1: Yeah.
0: as it should be. People are always jumping up and down about how many people have been in the balcony in previous years. There's lots of hangers on. Well, the Yorks have gone for a variety of reasons, and they've pushed aside also the other non-working royals. So this is the nucleus of our royal family. And you've got three youngsters at the end there who are looking as if they'll be stepping in a few years' time to take on royal duties.
2: Yeah, heck, how time flies.
1: I
2: It's
1: was just thinking,
2: scary.
1: I wonder how old Princess Anne is now. She was on horseback yesterday. She's 75.
0: She's 75. She's 2 years younger than
1: 2 years younger
0: Charles.
1: than Charles. Yeah.
2: Yeah, but we'll never get Anne off
1: I
2: horseback,
1: don't
2: will
1: think
2: we?
1: so, no, exactly.
2: I mean, never. The woman.
0: You wouldn't separate her from a horse. No, no.
2: No, not in a million years. Charles, really good to see you, as always.
0: And
2: And
0: you.
2: congratulations on your win last night.
1: Oh,
0: That's
1: yes, of
0: fantastic. Thank you
1: course.
0: very much.
1: Thank you. It's funny because the weather was so lovely. I was in the garden yesterday afternoon, and we're on the flight path. I live
2: Oh,
1: on the
2: yes.
1: flight path often between London. When there's a big display in London, they go back to some of the air bases up in,
2: Where?
1: behind me, Oxfordshire, Gloucestershire, that sort of area. And sure enough, those whacking great big
2: Oh,
1: planes
2: did they?
1: came
2: Ah,
1: over. Yeah.
2: lovely.
1: And we were waiting, waiting, waiting for the red arrows, and they didn't. So they probably went on to somewhere else. They probably had a busy Saturday afternoon
2: Yeah,
1: yesterday,
2: probably.
1: didn't they?
2: But you've got your own private flying
1: pass.
2: Yeah,
1: we often do. We often get those big Chinooks, you know, combing over. It's absolutely fabulous to watch.
2: You can imagine they'll be saying, right, we've done the palace now. Yeah. Where's Anne Diamond?
1: Yeah, let's go and give her a display.
2: Honestly, some people get all the luck, don't they? right, let's see if the weather's going to be nice for you today. Here's Honor.
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4: 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Welcome to your GB News weather update from the Met Office. Showers easing away this morning, leaving lots of bright spells, much lighter winds, so feeling warm where we do see any sunshine. There could be some showers through the early hours of the morning, mostly across northern parts of Scotland, perhaps some very light outbreaks of rain across Northern Ireland, but most of the showers, particularly across Scotland, will be easing away. Plenty of bright spells by the afternoon. Now, we do have quite a lot of cloud across the skies this afternoon. This could be thick enough to produce a very odd-like shower, but for most, it's dry, settled, feeling warm in the sunshine, particularly across the southwest, also western areas of Scotland, feeling very warm here. Now, through into the evening, there should be plenty of late evening sunshine across parts of Scotland. Mostly light winds, though there is still a bit of a northerly breeze across the Northern Isles, just being picked up across some eastern coasts of Scotland as well. A fine end to the day across Northern Ireland, though some bits and bobs of cloud still remaining across northern parts of England. Quite a similar picture elsewhere across England and Wales, but it should feel warm in any late evening sunshine. And then through the course of the night, it should still remain mostly dry. A mix of cloud, also some clear skies. Eventually, though, through the early hours of the morning, cloud thickening up across southern parts of Wales, southwest England, perhaps seeing some light showers through the early hours of the morning. It should feel fairly warm across parts of the southwest, southern parts of Wales as well. Quite a warm night to come here, but elsewhere and across much of the country, it's going to be a cooler, fresher start as we head towards the new working week. Now, once again, Monday should be mostly dry, settled, plenty of bright, if not sunny spells, though we do have this band of showers pushing into parts of Wales, southwest England, moving its way northeastwards. This could be heavy at times. We might even hear the odd rumble of thunder. Otherwise, once again, feeling warm in the sunshine as we head into next week, a fairly similar picture with temperatures increasing day by day.
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5: 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You. 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
14: Well, we started off with the great news from the World Cup, and here we go again. What else is around? I mean, Scotland did very, very well, what, only about an hour and a half ago?
15: Yeah, top of the group. Two other teams in the group, of course, Brazil and Morocco. They played out, I would argue, probably the best game of the World Cup so far last night. I thought it was a really decent watch. Morocco outstanding in the first half. Brazil managed to turn it round with a goal by Vinicius Jr. You can just turn it. This is what Scotland have to worry about. You can turn a game, a player like that, in an instant. That's what the world-class players can do. And Brazil have more than a smattering of world-class talent in their side. But nonetheless, it's helped Scotland, the fact that they took points off each other. It leaves Scotland top of the group. So we're saying they can get through on 3 points. Well, they've actually got 2 points more than anyone, any other side in the group with one game gone. So they're in a decent position. Elsewhere last night, we saw Qatar scoring very late on, to get a point against Switzerland when they looked for all the world as if they were going to be nowhere in that game. But it just shows in the World Cup, you don't take your chances, you can succumb to something, to a sting late on in the game. And that's exactly what happened to the Swiss last night. And Australia have just beaten Turkey by 2-0. Again, defended for most of the game, but took their chances, and they're in a good position after the first game. And today, Germany make their debut in this World Cup against Curaçao. And Curaçao make their debut in World Cups full stop. They've not been in a World Cup before, so it's good to see them here. That's what you get with the expanded tournament, a few names you haven't seen before. And Holland played Japan tonight as well, so plenty going on. And this is the thing with the expanded World Cup, the schedule is unrelenting, and it really is. You've got to get these games
14: all over
15: somehow.
14: The place, dotting around all over the USA.
15: I know, the travel. I mean, Scotland are heading back to Charlotte now, has their base camp. So there's a lot of travelling, even if you don't get out of the group, you've got to travel around a lot just to get from your base camp to where the venues are. It's extraordinary, really. That's how it was in USA 94, and you're going across time zones. You could hold a World Cup, if you look at landmass, you could hold a World Cup in one state. In America.
14: Yes, of course you could. Absolutely.
15: And never mind three countries.
14: What about England's kit, which yesterday we were saying it was stolen?
15: Good news, most of it's turned up. So that's good. There are two people in custody. Kansas City State Police Department have intervened regarding it as a very serious offence. I wonder what would have happened if that would have happened in England. They wouldn't have had the resources to look at.
14: Don't say that.
15: To look for the kit. But we hope Harry's boots turned up. There's no confirmation that his boots have turned up, but we think most of it has recovered. So a bit of a comedy story there. But you can see logistically it would have made a bit of a difference, wouldn't it? But their training today hasn't affected their training schedule. So good news. So all's well that ends well. And in tennis as well. Hopefully it'll be all's well that ends well today. Emma Raducanu is in the final today against Donna Vekic of Croatia, who beat Katie Bolter yesterday. She played two matches yesterday in one day. Now, it's not uncommon in some of the ATP events, you do get that, but don't forget, she was suffering a slight twinge in her thigh because of
14: all plastered up.
15: Yes, that's right. It was a slip on the grass. So she did extraordinarily well. She dispatched Kamila Rakhimova of Russia 6-3, 7-5. I mean, she didn't drop a set yesterday. It was reminiscent of 2021 when
14: she didn't drop a set
15: the way through the entire tournament. And if she wins today, it's going to be tough, because Vekic played very well yesterday herself against Bolter, who, by the way, we were talking about yesterday. We didn't barely even mention Raducanu, did we? And if she wins that, but even if she finishes runners-up today, that should give her a better ranking
14: in
15: for Wimbledon, in which case you're not going to get those slippery draws in the first couple of...
14: It's the last thing you want. Sorry, even I couldn't miss that.
15: Yeah, sorry. You get these tricky draws, I should say, in the first couple of rounds. So we hope that fate doesn't befall her.
14: Emma,
15: she can look forward to a good run in the tournament.
14: I really do.
4: Hope so.
14: I do hope she does well today. Oh, it would be magic, wouldn't it?
15: Yeah,
14: it would lift everybody's spirits again.
15: Quick mention of the Barcelona Catalunya Grand Prix as well. George Russell is on pole, and Lewis Hamilton in second place. So we await the results of that this afternoon.
4: Brilliant.
14: Smashing.
4: Lovely. All right, Aidan, thank you.
14: Yeah, thanks very much indeed. Right, still to come, we're going to be going through the newspapers, aren't we?
4: We are.
14: With Kevin and Emma. First of all, though, here's the forecast for some of the top European destinations.
7: Can't wait to get in that sea.
14: Lovely and warm.
7: Just like the feeling of having great travel insurance.
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10: Hello there. Some showers affecting parts of Spain, otherwise lots of dry weather, lots of warm sunshine. Feeling very warm in that sunshine across some areas. Now, some showers could turn a bit heavy at times across parts of Spain. We'll also start to see some showers bubbling up through Monday across the Adriatic coastline. But otherwise, lots of dry, settled weather as high pressure continues. Feeling very warm across some inland areas as well. The sunshine is set to continue into next week and temperatures turning quite hot by the end of the week.
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17: You're a stripper for nearly 20 years now.
18: Yeah.
17: And what you do now has changed. How has it changed and why?
18: I think beforehand they would book you individually. There would be a lot of strippograms, and that would be bookings for like birthdays, hen parties, and ultimately you would probably be around their house or something like that, or in a small bar. What it's kind of moved into now is more shows. Dream Boys is really popular. It's up and down the country. And what you'll find is they'll get 20, 30 girls together and they'll go out and they'll go to the show because they've got the drag queen, they've got the dancers, they've got the stripper, they've got the whole night's entertainment.
17: Is that because they feel uncomfortable with a stripper, or is it a woke thing? Is it they're concerned about objectifying you, because they don't want to objectify themselves, so why should you be objectified?
18: I think it could be possibly a bit about some of them might think if you get them around the house, there might be a person that's uncomfortable with it. Whereas if they book the show, you're free to go to the show or not.
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19: Princess Anne and the way that she has brought up her family is really interesting, isn't it? 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
20: I think now, in retrospect, we can say it was an inspired decision of the Princess Royal, Princess Anne, not to have her husband receive a grand peerage title, which meant, of course, that her children would just be plain Mr. and Mrs. Zara is Mrs. Tyndall, he is Mr. Phillips, and that's allowed them actually to have a much more normal life, not being in the necessary glare that attaches when you have the HRH prefix to your name and become a duke or a duchess or whatever. And yes, they have had great lives in the private sector.
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21: Dorothea served in preparation for D-Day. And Dorothea, how does it feel being here today, joining other veterans?
22: We suddenly felt that it had been worthwhile giving up our youth, our years as teenagers. No such things existed. You were a child until you were 14 or 16, depending on the year. And after that, OK, you're fit to be killed for the country. And it was naturally assumed that everybody would willingly do their bit for England. And they would have.
16: GB News, the People's Channel.
0: I will say loads of you have been in touch about being carers. Too many to go through, but all saying it is really, really hard. And it's not that you resent it, of course you don't, but just acknowledging how difficult it is and some of the stories you're telling this morning make your hair curl, frankly. So thanks for getting in touch.
14: OK, but let's have a look through the newspapers. Are we going to go through the front pages?
0: Yes, let's.
14: All right, let's. The Sun on Sunday's top headline says, "What a save," referring to England kit that was saved in a van raid.
0: Sunday Times says the Prime Minister has overruled Ed Miliband on electric car sales targets.
14: The Observer pays tribute to David Hockney, our English Picasso.
0: And the Sunday Telegraph has a new Defence Secretary promising a funding boost for Britain's armed forces.
14: Oh, wouldn't we like to know how he's going to do that?
0: Yes.
14: Joining us to look through the papers then is political editor of HuffPost UK, Kevin Schofield, and journalist and broadcaster Emma Wolfe. Lovely to see you again. Shall we start, Kevin, with HMRC sneakily overcharging pensioners?
0: On purpose.
2: So basically, they reckon 8.7 million pensioners who pay income tax have been overcharged by an average of £5 each, which doesn't sound like a lot, but when you add it up, it's 43.5 million quid that the tax man is getting that they shouldn't be. Now, this is to do with the triple lock, and it's how they calculate your income over the space of a year. And basically, they register your income as actually higher than it actually is. And people are ending up paying this extra amount. And as you say, they were told about it last August. So that's 10 months ago. HMRC, it was flagged with them. And nothing's been done about it. So they know this is going on.
14: Yeah, how long still has it been going on for?
2: Well, they don't know. But they've known about it, certainly, for almost a year.
0: Yeah.
2: And it's still happening.
0: Well, HMRC have said we apologise to those affected by this calculation error and are working to fix the issue, although the impact is small, with the difference in tax owed being about £5 in most cases. HMRC hopes to solve the problem this summer.
14: It's the principle, isn't it?
2: Yeah.
14: If you were underpaying
2: by a fiver, they'd be on your case.
3: Yeah, exactly. Or if you were paying 5 days late, you'd be getting your fines
2: 100%.
3: And all of that.
2: Yeah.
14: And also, if they're making that much extra revenue, where's it going? What's it being spent on? Is it being spent on anything?
3: I know. Yeah. And I think a lot of elderly people find all this stuff, all this online stuff and all telephone banking and paying your tax online, trying to get through to HMRC, really baffling. Well, not just elderly people. I mean, have you ever tried to make sense of your electricity and gas bill? They could be overcharging us.
2: And you would never know.
3: I do not understand what a kilowatt hour is.
14: Yeah, I've got an enormous amount of credit, it's called, and it's because they've been charging me more than I need to. Yeah. I built it, it's been built up.
3: Yeah.
14: When I realised it, I've asked again and again, this is Octopus, by the way, again and again, I want the refund. I am due the refund. Yeah. Please give it me. And they find every way of obfuscating the whole thing.
2: Because that's the last thing you want.
14: Oh, we need to recalculate. I said, you recalculated it last time I rang. And it's a lot of money and it's not theirs to hold.
3: I would say it's worth putting that on X to Octopus, because I'm with Octopus as well. They are quite good at coming back to you if you directly say to them, you are not dealing with this.
0: The issue you've got with that, because I had a similar issue a few years ago when there was about £2,500 in credit.
14: That's about how much mine is.
0: And you go, what is going on here? Why have they got that money? But it's because they don't bill you. So when I said, I want it back, and it was a palaver, but they said, right, well, we need to then calculate the bill and work out what you owe.
2: Yeah.
0: And it left me with about £300. It says, this is what you actually owe. So we take that out of the credit and this is what you've got left.
3: Or it's that they're taking
0: the... It's not all yours. It's not all yours.
2: Yeah.
14: Well, I've had them confirm it is, because I've gone through that process already.
0: So that's
14: And it was less than I thought.
3: And also, Stephen, surely they should have been billing you. I mean, you don't want to be left not being billed.
0: But they only charge you every 6 months or whatever. They only hold the money from you, but they don't actually take it out of your account for 6 months.
3: I see.
0: So it's really confusing.
14: It's really confusing.
0: Then every time you log in, it says you've got all these... hundreds or thousands of pounds sitting there, and you think, well, what's this all?
3: Or the other option is to cancel the direct debit and then just get them to pay it out of the excess that you've got. But it sort of holds you to that company.
14: It'll take ages, hopefully, yeah.
3: Yeah.
14: It's not good enough.

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20: Now, it's 26 minutes past eight, and although it's the middle of the night, obviously, in Washington, D.C., the president will be waking up this morning and marking his 80th birthday.
21: Yeah, that's quite something, isn't it? In the White... He can't be the first president to mark his 80th in the White House. There have been some older presidents in the past. I don't know. Anyway, the celebrations going ahead are definitely different than maybe a lot of previous presidents might have done.
20: Yes. There's going to be a cage fight, actually, on the White House South Lawn tonight, which is...
21: unusual.
20: It's unusual. It's a bit controversial, but, you know, it's his birthday.
21: Yeah.
20: It's his party.
21: It'll be spectacular, of course. But he is a different president and he does things in different ways, my goodness. We're joined by the author of Trump 2, Why He Won, and he's Tim Haynes. Good morning. Just hearing that news, Tim, I suppose, you know, you've studied President Trump for many years. Probably doesn't surprise you that he's doing something extraordinarily different.
22: Yeah, I mean, he's always the combination of the surreally strange but the curiously compelling, in that much of the media coverage today is going to be about a cage fight with a sort of afterthought of, oh, and there may have been a deal with Iran as well, which is just kind of mad, but thoroughly him. He's only the second president to turn 80 in office. Joe Biden was the first. So it will be a spectacle like no other. But that's kind of the Trump story.
20: Yeah, but why has he always been so controversial?
22: Well, he had a very curious family upbringing. His father... And anyone out there who thinks that Donald Trump is a sort of nasty piece of work, the father was far, far worse. Let me tell you. His father was a pretty successful New York property developer, but he specialized in kind of middle to lower status buildings, whereas Donald Trump kind of from a very...

0: sometimes is absolutely spot on a wide variety of subjects, and other times not so much.
1: No, and then it's when the thing that grates me is when he then insults people when you ask questions he doesn't like.
0: That must have been what it's like to try and do a commercial deal with him.
1: Yes.
0: He probably thumps the table, gets really loud-mouthed and storms off.
1: Mm.
0: And you're left there sitting there, have we got a deal or haven't we? I don't know. I've come across businessmen like that, and that's obviously how he operates.
1: Yeah. But then again, if someone, you know, in effect running the world, did he ever get there by being a nice man?
0: That's
1: I don't know.
0: A very good question.
1: Don't know. Anyways, he's there. He's got the presidency twice, so he's doing something right.
0: Just get that ballroom finished, President Trump, before somebody pulls it down.
1: Yes, yeah. Anyway, look, let's talk money, should we? Love talking money when it's giving it away, especially when it's this much. £76,543.21, which could be yours. 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
3: 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Box 8690, Derby DE1 9TT. UK only. Entrance must be 18 or over. Lines close at 4 p.m. on the 26th of June. This is a network giveaway. Entries will be pooled. Please check the closing time if listening or watching on demand. Good luck.
1: Best of luck to you.
0: What's coming up in sports, Aidan?
4: Lots going up, and we'll be looking back on all the news from the rest of the World Cup. And in tennis, Emma Raducanu rolls back the years by reaching the final at Queen's. Join me after the break.
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15: I've been in Westminster for a long time, but I know that though power may be here, its effect on people's lives is across the whole of the country. 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
8: Westminster's full of talk, but out here, it's the real world.
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8: Straight

0: 6th of June. 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Entries will be pooled. Please check the closing time if listening or watching on demand. Good luck.
1: You know, when I'm at home and I see that on the telly, I think, oh, I must remember to enter that, and think, no, I can't.
2: No.
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2: Because if you won it, you'd have to give it back. Can you imagine getting the call and then realising it's you?
1: Yeah.
2: And then you'd have to give it back.
1: Yeah.
2: So unfair. It's really hard working here sometimes.
1: Oh, this is just terrible.
2: Anyway, look, we've got a great inspiring story coming up for you in just a moment. It's a crew of injured, wounded, sick and serving veterans who've completed a historic sailing expedition. We'll talk to one of the skippers in a moment. It's a great story.
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2: 9:18 now. This is incredible. A crew of injured and wounded veterans and serving personnel have completed a historic sailing expedition around the UK, carrying the Invictus Games flag.
1: Yes, it's called the Full Circle Sailing Expedition, and it embarked on a momentous 12-week journey, having sailed 2,000 miles around the UK to complete the whole full circle.
2: Well, it supported more than 500 injured veterans, and the charity is raising £300,000 to fund their mission to support veterans right across the nation.
1: We're joined now by the chief instructor at Turn to Starboard, Paul Miller. Very good morning to you, Paul. Congratulations on reaching the conclusion. But there's more to do, isn't there? What does it do for people who are wounded, injured or sick veterans? What does it do for them to do this sort of voyage on this wonderful sailing ship?
27: Good morning. It is that human impact. And you know, that's why Turn to Starboard exists.

0: And coasts of Scotland as well. A fine end to the day across Northern Ireland, though some bits and bobs of cloud still remaining across northern parts of England. Quite a similar picture elsewhere across England and Wales, but it should feel warm in any late evening sunshine. And then through the course of the night, it should still remain mostly dry. A mix of cloud, also some clear skies. Eventually, though, through the early hours of the morning, cloud thickening up across southern parts of Wales, southwest England, perhaps seeing some light showers through the early hours of the morning. It should feel fairly warm across parts of the southwest, southern parts of Wales as well. Quite a warm night to come here, but elsewhere and across much of the country, it's going to be a cooler, fresher start as we head towards the new working week. Now, once again, Monday should be mostly dry, settled, plenty of bright, if not sunny spells, though we do have this band of showers pushing into parts of Wales, southwest England, moving its way northeastwards. This could be heavy at times. We might even hear the odd rumble of thunder. Otherwise, once again, feeling warm in the sunshine as we head into next week, a fairly similar picture with temperatures increasing day by day.
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2: 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You. 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

0: and they talk about us so proudly.
1: We're on a journey together.
2: We are here for all of Britain. We believe in this country. We believe in its people. And we believe in all of the communities who live here.
3: That's what makes us the fearless champion of Britain.

0: There you go. Very interesting, that one. We've also got a right of reply on that story, actually. A Home Office spokesperson has said, RICU, this is this unit that's mentioned in this mail, the analysis, it provides analysis on extremist use of propaganda and exploitation of the internet to inform the UK's counter-terrorism system. We cannot comment on its operations. OK. Well, the World Cup has started, hasn't it? Front of the Sun. Slightly worrying story, but perhaps lighter news compared to defence spending and attacks in Belfast. England kit rescued as two nicked for van raid. What a save. What happened?
1: The England, all the England kits, Thomas Tuchel's whiteboard apparently was stolen.
0: Whiteboard?
1: His whiteboard, which perhaps had all the tactics on it, was stolen in a raid.
0: Oh, my goodness.
1: You know, I'm not a conspiracy theorist, but, you know, you sort of wonder, like, is this just a coincidence this happened? But thankfully, it's all been recovered.
0: Yeah, so it was their kit, so their shoes, their shirts, footballs.
1: Yeah, the whole lot.
0: And the whiteboard. So it could have been a competing team.
1: Yeah, well, yeah, who knows?
0: But, who knows? Yeah. But they are apparently defiant, even though their kit has been stolen.
1: Been recovered, yeah.
0: The Stunts squad discovered we was robbed. What hopes do you have for our team?
1: I do. I think, actually, for them, quite fortuitously, expectations aren't that high, unlike previous tournaments. Maybe that will help them with the pressure off.
0: Yes. So we're going to be speaking to Lisa Nandy. Of course, I imagine she's going to defend the government's record on defence spending and say that they're still reviewing. But can she realistically stand by this plan when it's been spoken about in such stark terms by a former defence secretary and by the former armed forces minister who said they had to resign on principle?
1: It would be interesting, isn't it? Because I think she is quite a close ally of Andy Burnham. I think her constituency is almost next door or very close by.
0: She's MP for Wigan.
1: If you look at sort of all the sort of Labour cabinet, she is one of the most straight-talking, candid ministers, and normally actually tries to answer the question, which, as we know, is very unusual. So I think it'll be interesting to see if she does deviate. And I suspect she might do a little bit with an eye on the future.
0: OK, well, thank you very much indeed. Giles Kenningham there. Coming up next, I will be speaking to the Culture Secretary, Lisa Nandy. This is the Camilla Tominey Show this week with me, Emily Carver, only on GB News.
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5: Hello there. Some showers affecting parts of Spain. Otherwise, lots of dry weather, lots of warm sunshine. Feeling very warm in that sunshine across some areas. Now, some showers could turn a bit heavy at times across parts of Spain. We'll also start to see some showers bubbling up through Monday across the Adriatic coastline. But otherwise, lots of dry, settled weather as high pressure continues. Feeling very warm across some inland areas as well. The sunshine is set to continue into next week and temperatures turning quite hot by the end of the week.
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7: And I've been an oncologist consultant for over 45 years. I've seen it all. When we started 45 years ago, everybody got chemotherapy after getting a diagnosis of breast cancer if there was to reduce the risk of it coming back. And then what we've seen over the years, and this is really the culmination of years of effort, tests that predict what's going to happen. They analyze the molecular composition of the cancer, very sophisticated analysis based on DNA and genes to predict what's going to happen. So only the women that are at the highest risk actually need to have the chemotherapy. And everyone is really delighted with this British trial in London's University College Hospital. What the trial showed is that once you actually get the diagnosis from this sophisticated test, you don't need to have chemotherapies.
6: 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Every day from 6 a.m.
8: The Mini is the best British car ever, apparently, Anna.
9: It is indeed. It has beaten Land Rover, Aston Martin, Rolls-Royce and even Jaguar. So this is Auto Express had a poll and crowned the lovable Mini as Britain's favourite car.
10: But the Mini's not the Mini anymore, is it? They're big.
9: It's big.
10: They're really big. They're big cars. They're nice cars, though. But they're big.
8: Oh, I'd rather have an Aston Martin.
10: Would you?
2: Who makes the Mini?
8: Mini.

0: in order to meet this moment. That's a responsibility that we all take very seriously. I do want to,
1: So,
0: I will do
1: Minister,
0: want to say whatever we can do,
1: just on
0: it's
1: that
0: about
1: point,
0: our sorry.
1: you run the Department for Culture, Media and Sport. Have you offered to cut more of your spending in order to protect the country and our national security?
0: Yes, so I've asked my officials to look at what we can do to reprioritise some of our funding to make sure that we meet this moment. It's a collective responsibility. It's not just for the Defence Secretary to keep our country safe or even the Prime
1: By
0: Minister,
1: how
0: it's for
1: much,
0: all of
1: though?
0: us.
1: How much is the annual budget for your department?
0: So it's 4 billion a year, but it's 2 billion once you take into account money that goes straight out the door to some of the things like the National Lottery, for example, or through the BBC licence fee. So it's a small spending department in Whitehall terms, but that doesn't mean that everybody shouldn't make a contribution. But I'll just give you an idea of how difficult this is. Al Carnes, the Defence Minister, when he resigned this week, pointed out that not only do we need to significantly uplift defence spending and we need to transform what we spend money on to make sure that we're fit for the future, not the wars of the past, we also, in addition to that, have to protect what he called our national resilience, which includes things like economic security, tackling mis and disinformation, strong communities. And there are areas of spend in my department that contribute directly to that. So that is why this is not as straightforward as it might perhaps appear, but we are determined to collectively meet this moment.
1: Well, just on that, Liz Kendall, the technology secretary, announced this week on the social media platform X that your government was going to do more to crack down on content during times of crisis. A lot of our viewers concerned that the government would be able to decide what a time of crisis is and remove content from social media platforms that doesn't fit the political narrative.
0: Well, that's not our intention at all. And we will be putting that before Parliament this week, precisely so that Parliament has the opportunity to debate and scrutinise what we're proposing. But just to give you an example, I mean, in the last few days, we've seen children being burnt out of their homes in Belfast and people's addresses being posted online. It is incumbent on the technology companies to take some responsibility for what is posted on their platforms if they, and that they choose to publish. And if they
1: But
0: won't
1: is
0: do
1: that not
0: that, then we have
1: already,
0: the
1: is not incitement
0: responsibility
1: to
0: to do
1: violence?
0: the same.
1: Is not incitement to violence and doxing addresses, is that not already illegal? I think people are concerned that the government is going to stretch the definition of what is a crisis and remove content that actually just shows what is going on in our streets. So, for example, with the hideous Belfast attack, would the government remove or force social media companies to remove, I don't know, details of that attack or the footage of that attack or other footage that might unfortunately whip up some kind of protest and potential riot? Do you see what I mean,
0: No, so
1: Lisa and Andy?
0: I do know exactly what you mean. I'll give you an example of where, you know, with the permission of the family, after Henry Novak was murdered, the family agreed that the police could release body cam footage that has absolutely horrified a nation and has led to serious questions being asked about how we police. These images, these videos, this information online absolutely plays a role in a healthy society. But what cannot be acceptable is where you've got, for example, people's addresses being put online. And you're right to say that there is existing legislation to deal with that. But the problem is the slowness of the response from some social media companies to actually deal with it means that people can be harmed, people can be put at risk. In the meantime, it's no use just prosecuting people after the event if we're not keeping people safe in those moments.
1: Okay, well, Minister, just with regards to the horrific stabbing in Belfast, we have found a little more about the suspect, that he potentially entered three safe countries at least, took a plane to Dublin before coming through to Northern Ireland, where he was granted asylum by the UK government. This is the latest in a long line of criminal offences where the suspect entered this country illegally. People do want to know what this government is going to do to make sure this doesn't happen again.
0: Yeah, well, forgive me if I speak in general terms to answer your question rather than about the specific case, because I want to see the person who did this brought to justice, and that means not prejudicing the trial. But I, in general terms, you're talking about people coming into this country, being granted asylum, and then being able to commit horrific acts. One of the things that we've done as a government is to make sure that we get a grip on the asylum system. We work much more closely with other countries, because we used to have a system where you couldn't just choose which country you claimed asylum in. You had to claim in the first safe country you reached, and that agreement broke down when we left the European Union. So we've been rebuilding that cooperation. We've got record numbers of removals and deportations. We've sped up the system so that we don't have...
1: We hear this a lot, that the government is deporting, a record number of people who shouldn't be here. But how many of those people actually arrived in this country illegally? We know that only 4%, I believe it is, of small boat migrants have actually been deported. People don't trust that the government isn't just going to simply close hotels, move these illegal migrants into HMOs across the country, and potentially open us up to more... violence.
0: Well, the reason that we've got people in HMOs across the country, and in my town it's no exception, is because we've got such a lot of people here who are waiting for decisions on their asylum claim. The last government effectively gave up in processing them. We've put the resources in, sped that up, and that in turn makes it easier to remove people, because otherwise you have people who are here for years who then put in a human rights claim because they've laid down roots and formed a family.
1: OK, Lisa Nenny, I'm terribly sorry. We're going to have to finish the interview there, but thank you very much for your time. Still to come this morning, Shadow Defence Secretary James Cartledge and the former head of the British Army and Reform UK, Suella Braverman, will join me.
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4: 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UK only. Entrance must be 18 or over. Lines close at 4 p.m. on the 26th of June. This is a network giveaway. Entries will be pooled. 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
9: I've been in Westminster for a long time, but I know that though power may be here, its effect on people's lives is across the whole of the country. We may be where rules are made, but it's where they're implemented that matters. Join me, Jacob Rees-Mogg, for forthright and frank discussion on where Britain has come from, where it's going, and where it will end up. 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

0: Well, good morning. It's 10 o'clock. Welcome back to the Camilla Tomini Show, only here on GB News. We've got lots more still to come this morning. Yes, the Shadow Defence Secretary, James Cartledge, joins me. Has Labour's handling of defence spending damaged confidence in the government? And what would the Conservatives do differently? We've also got the former Chief of the General Staff, Lord Dannett, who will be here. What does Britain's military actually need to meet the growing threats facing the country? We've had some stark warnings in today's papers. And Reform UK's education spokeswoman, Suella Braverman, she's going to join me after the unrest in Belfast this week following an alleged knife attack by a Sudanese asylum seeker. Does Britain's immigration system need a fundamental overhaul? And was she in part responsible for what's happened? And former Conservative Cabinet Minister David Gawk will be on the programme to discuss his proposals for reforming welfare and whether Britain can get a grip on rising benefit spending. We need the cash, don't we, for defence? But first, your latest news headlines with Sophia Wensler.
1: Emily, thank you and good morning. Your headlines at 1 minute past 10. British armed forces have intercepted a Russian Shadow Fleet oil tanker in the English Channel in the early hours of this morning. Sir Keir Starmer confirmed Royal Marine commandos and specially trained officers boarded the vessel supported by the RAF. It will now be held and monitored off the south coast of England. Russia has been operating a shadow fleet of tankers to evade international sanctions imposed on its oil exports since its war with Ukraine. The new Defence Secretary has said he's determined to get the armed forces the funding they need after his predecessor quits over Labour's military spending plans. In an interview with the Telegraph newspaper, Dan Jarvis urged the government to meet the moment when it comes to the challenge of increasing defence spending. His appointment came after John Healey's shock resignation, which was triggered by an ongoing internal row over funding. In his resignation letter, Mr. Healey suggested that the current defence investment plan proposed increasing defence spending by £13.5 billion, which is only 0.08% of GDP. President Donald Trump has said a peace deal between the US and Iran will be signed today to end the fighting and reopen the Strait of Hormuz. Key mediator Pakistan also said the deal was expected to be finalised within 24 hours and they were preparing for the electronic signing. Iran's foreign minister, though, said Tehran must be cautious in commenting on the signing date. Nigel Farage has pledged to evict foreign nationals from council housing. Under the Reform leader's plans, migrants living in social housing would be given 3 months to find private accommodation or face being deported. Instead, veterans and long-term local residents will be given priority, along with domestic abuse survivors and care leavers. Writing on Substack, Mr. Farage claimed that guidelines in place for housing associations have led to a redistribution of housing stock away from the white British populations who originally inhabited areas. Junior doctors in England have called off a week of strikes, which was scheduled to begin on Monday after the government made a new pay offer. Junior doctors, who are now known as resident doctors, have received pay rises worth 33% over the past 4 years, including a 3.5% increase this year. It means starting salaries are now just over £40,000, with the most senior resident doctors getting £76,500 in basic pay. Two men have been charged after items were stolen from the England team's equipment while it was in transit at the World Cup in the US. Boots belonging to players, as well as balls and other training equipment, were stolen from a van. Mustafa Salik and Erfan Kamal each face one count of receiving stolen property, according to the Jackson County prosecutor. It says Thomas Tuchel's side arrived in Kansas City yesterday with temperatures at 30 degrees Celsius and a tornado warning in place. Those are the latest GB News headlines. Now it's back to Emily.
0: Welcome back. Now the Shadow Defence Secretary, James Cartledge, joins me. James Cartledge, thank you very much for joining us this morning. Concerns about the defence budget, of course, this week, the defence investment plan, we hear that it's only going to go up by 0.08% by 2030. The Conservatives saying this is not enough. But isn't it right that under the Conservatives, the army was depleted to the size it hasn't been since the Napoleonic Wars?
2: Well, look, the first thing to say is, look, you're absolutely right to focus on the amount of money going into defence. I think everyone knows that 0.08% is nothing like enough, and we know that John Healey himself, the previous defence secretary, thought that that's why he resigned. In terms of our policy, we've said since February last year, just not long after Kemi became leader, that defence spending should go to 3% this Parliament. That's actually now the view of the House of Commons Select Committee, so it's actually a widely held view across parties, but we feel very strongly it needs to go to 3% this Parliament. As to what happened previously, I'm very proud of what we did to support Ukraine. It was an incredible intervention that helped, you know, keep Ukraine in the fight and avoid what would have been a military disaster. But I've always been very open, and I think we should all be, that defence spending fell pretty much year on year since the fall of the Berlin Wall because we thought we had peace. Well, we don't now. It's very, very different. The threat is much greater. So we need to increase defence spending to 3%. And we think a big part of that has got to come from cutting welfare and making our country stronger.
0: I mean, we've known for years and years and years that there are threats. And we've known for years and years that people in the know, experts, people in the armed forces have said we need more money for defence. Who is really more to blame for the current state of our armed forces? Is it the government elected 2 years ago? Or is it the Conservative Party who were in power for 14 years? I mean, in 2010, the British Army had 107,000 personnel. In 2024, the British Army only had 72,500 full-time trained soldiers. Our army is smaller because of the Conservatives.
2: Well, I mean, if you went back further, since 1945, you'd find that the army has fallen pretty much every year since the Second World War, and at times very large numbers. I mean, obviously demobilisation, but that was a very exceptional thing. But we had the end of national service. We had, you know, pulling back from some of what was becoming the former empire, as it were. And then we had the end of the Cold War. So actually, that trend has been pretty much the same. There's only two prime ministers who have presided over an army that was bigger when they left office than when they came into it since the Second World War, Gordon Brown and Alec Douglas Home. We've set out a fully funded plan that comes from restoring the two-child benefit cap, which would see the army increase back to 80,000 and 40,000 reservists, because we think reserves are a big part of this as well. So that would be a significant increase in the size of the army. But it has to be said, and I think it's really important.
0: So are you saying that the Conservative Party...
2: It isn't just about the number of people.
0: Are you saying that the Conservative Party were just too relaxed about how much defence we needed, how much spending we needed, or what? Because you're saying, OK, since the World War II, defence spending has gone down. I think in 1994 is the last time we spent over 3% of GDP on defence. Are you admitting that the Conservatives got it wrong, that you were just far too relaxed? We're told now that we face a huge number of threats.
2: No, I'm not saying that at all. It was 1996, the year before Blair came in, when we were in government, that the government last spent 3% on defence. I'm not relaxed at all. What I said was, in government, we did something very extraordinary on defence, which is to stand by Ukraine. No one else did that. Nigel Farage blamed NATO and wouldn't have done anything, clearly. Other countries, did respond, but only after we showed that leadership, so I'm proud of that. But I said, in terms of defence spending over decades, it has fallen, and that's because we thought we had peace. But it must be obvious to everyone, we don't. Now, so what I set out to you was our plan to start rebuilding the size of the army in terms of the number of regulars back up to 80,000 and reserves up to 40,000. But the point I was going to make was that is absolutely just one part of it. It's much more than that. They need to be able to fight as war is fought today. And the key thing there is drones and uncrewed warfare. I did a lot on that when I was Minister for Defence Procurement. We gave incredible capability to Ukraine, drones and counter-drone, which I wanted to bring into service with our armed forces. But when we got to the general election, and we had a fully funded plan to do that, Labour put that on hold. This is a key thing. It's not just about the money. They put all of this progress on hold to draw up their strategic defence review and then the defence investment plan. We've had this sort of paralysis for 2 years. So I do think that they have to shoulder a lot of responsibility. We had led the way in some key areas. I mean, the Dragonfire laser, which can take down drones to protect our ships. We were doing that in government. A lot of this has, if it's progressed, it's been too slow. So I do think they have to shoulder some of the responsibility. But the point is, going forward, the country want to know one thing. Where's the money going to come from? We've set out what we would do, and I hope that Labour will now think again and give a more generous settlement to defence.
0: I mean, you mentioned drones. There is a stark warning in the Times newspaper today, in the Sunday Times, that apparently we've only got 8,000 drones. And to put that into context, Ukraine uses roughly 200,000 a month in their war with Russia, defending off Russia. That is stark, incredibly worrying. How long will it take to get the number of drones where they should be, for example?
2: Well, it's a really interesting question, because actually something John Healey said, I think a week or two ago, may not have had much pickup, but to me, very important. He said, well, there's a problem when you procure lots of drones and you're not actually at war like Ukraine and Russia, that you stick them in a shed and they go out of date very quickly. So something we've set out as a policy in opposition, that I've set out as Shadow Defence Secretary, is we'd establish a sovereign defence fund. I announced this on your programme some months ago. This would have $2 billion a year of R&D and £11 billion from the net zero funding in the National Wealth Fund. This would all go on defence and defence tech, so AI, drones, autonomy. And for me, the key is we've got to change the way we procure. We've got to procure drones more like a service. If you just buy one and stick it in a shed, it does go out of date quickly. What we've got to do is change the way the Army, Navy and Air Force train, the way they test. So I want to have companies, British SMEs, that are, you know, embedded on Salisbury playing with the British Army, that are working with them when they start training with drones, adapting, in other words, mirroring how war is fought today. The most important cultural change in modern warfare is this constant adaptation. We've got to do that in a training setting so that we're ready if war comes. And if you do that, the volume will start to increase. But in parallel, and you make a very good point about the capacity and the number of drones we need, our sovereign defence fund, as I say, $11 billion from net zero into the defence industry, that's to help SMEs scale up so that they can meet, first of all, the demand for much more drones for testing and training, but ultimately ready, if we do have war, to massively scale up drone production.
0: We've been talking about threats to our country from abroad and the need to up defence spending, but a lot of our viewers, a lot of GB News viewers watching this show will be deeply concerned about the state of our borders. Now, the horrific attack in Belfast, the alleged attacker, I have to be careful here, of course, because a man has been charged, the alleged attacker reportedly entered the United Kingdom in 2023 when the Conservatives were in power. At the time, applications from Sudan had a 96% success rate through a fast-track system. So are the Conservatives to blame for this suspect entering the country and a knife attack taking place in this hideous manner?
2: Well, as you rightly said, we have to be careful what we say on the specific case, because it is what's called sub judice, i.e. it's a live criminal case. But it's fair to make the general point that it would appear that we may have an issue here on the Irish border. Of course, the Irish border is complicated. We've, for many, many years, had this common travel area, which is important to both countries. But when I was in government, 23, 24, the key focus then was the small boats, quite rightly. And we brought in the Rwanda plan. Unfortunately, Labour defeated it in the Lords. It was defeated in the courts. And we had that whack-a-mole game of we tried to pass it, they kept trying to stop it. But it has to be said, there may, if there is another route, there is another way now to breach that, presumably smaller in scale. Clearly, we have to look at that, but I do think it will be complicated because of the Irish border.
0: James Carthage, why on earth?
2: We must be wary of not drawing too many conclusions.
0: Why on earth did we have a fast-track system for people coming from Sudan, one of the most dangerous countries in the world, a 96% success rate? We know when it comes to small boats as well, we've only had 4% of people deported. This Conservative government and now the Labour government putting our country at risk.
2: Look, at the time, and it's, I wasn't a Home Office Minister, I was in the MOD and before that in the Treasury, the total priority was on the small boats. Your viewers, the country at large, incredibly angry about what was happening, and I think we did a lot to try and fix that with our Rwanda plan. Unfortunately, it couldn't become law because it was defeated in the House of Lords repeatedly with Labour whipping against it. But I take your point, there is a concern here on the Irish border. In terms of the prioritisation of individual groups, I think the key thing is, you know, we're under new leadership with Kemi, and she set out her borders plan, which is that if you enter the country illegally, irrespectively, you cannot claim asylum. And I think that's a really important change. We've got our borders plan and also about fast deportation. And I think that's really positive. And it shows we are learning from what we did in government so that we now have a much stronger proposition for the British people and for your viewers.
0: OK, now just back to defence for a moment. The Prime Minister this morning says that he directed our armed forces to intercept a Shadow Fleet oil tanker attempting to pass through the English Channel. Saying this delivers yet another blow to Russia, reminds those fueling Putin's war that we will not let them hide. This is good news, isn't it?
2: Yeah, we support this action. I mean, notwithstanding the fact that there have been a lot of shadow vessels passing through our waters and nothing seems to have happened, I welcome the fact that they've intercepted this vessel, obviously subject to the fact we only know a relatively small amount of information. And I pay tribute to the Royal Marines and the Navy and Royal Air Force personnel who've joined in, because

0: We do have brilliant people in our armed forces, and this shows they can do the job if you give them the kit and if you have a government willing to lead. So I hope this is a sign of things to come under the new Defence Secretary. We do need to send a strong signal to Russia, but part of that strong signal, it has to be said, is instead of the shambles of recent days that we've had with the Defence Investment Plan, the Prime Minister's got to get a grip, and from our point of view that means finding the money, and I think everyone now sees that, and a big part of that means getting on top of our welfare bill to give our armed forces so that, you know, it's not, these aren't one-offs, but we are broadly sending a strong signal to our adversaries that we really are backing defence.
1: Okay, thank you, James Carthledge, Shadow Defence Secretary. Thank you very much for your time this Sunday morning. Well, coming up next, we're going to be speaking to the former head of the British Army, Lord Dannatt, an expert in this area. We'll be asking him what we actually need to spend on defence spending, and does he have trust that Keir Starmer and his new defence secretary, Dan Jarvis, will be able to up that spending? This is the Camilla Tominey Show this week with me, Emily Carver, only on GB News.
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1: ...10:19 is the time. Delighted to say the former Chief of General Staff, Head of the British Army, Lord Dannatt, joins me now. Lord Dannatt, thank you very much indeed for your time. Really appreciate you coming on this Sunday. Just want to start with the breaking news that Keir Starmer has tweeted about, that in the early hours of this morning he directed the armed forces to intercept a Shadow Fleet oil tanker in the English Channel, attempting to pass through the English Channel. People will be concerned just how many of these types of tankers are trying to get through our waters.
7: Well, I think it's a very good thing that at long last we've taken action to intercept one of these Russian tankers. There are a large number of them.

0: Anne. And across much of the country, it's going to be a cooler, fresher start as we head towards the new working week. Now, once again, Monday should be mostly dry, settled, plenty of bright, if not sunny spells, though we do have this band of showers pushing into parts of Wales, southwest England, moving its way northeastwards. This could be heavy at times. We might even hear the odd rumble of thunder. Otherwise, once again, feeling warm in the sunshine as we head into next week, a fairly similar picture with temperatures increasing day by day.
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6: Well, it's 10:32. Welcome back to the Camilla Tomini Show. This week with me, Emily Carver. Now, Reform UK's education spokeswoman, Suella Braverman, joins me now. Suella Braverman, thank you very much indeed for coming to see us this morning. I've got to ask about the Conservatives' record on illegal migration in consideration of what happened in Belfast, the horrific knife attack that we've all seen. Now, the suspect, I've got to be careful here because obviously a man has been charged, but we heard that the alleged attacker was granted leave to remain in 2023 after travelling through at least three safe countries. Now, at that time, apparently 96% of people from Sudan were being given asylum in this country through a fast-track process. Do you take some responsibility for that?
7: It's indefensible. That man should never have got into the country and he should never have been granted asylum. And it represents one of the greatest betrayals by the last Conservative government. And it's one of the big reasons why I left the party.
6: Were you Home Secretary at the time when we had this fast-track system? How was that allowed to happen? You spoke very in stark terms about the threat of immigration. You spoke about invasion on our southern border. You spoke about the need to crack down. Yet random people from Sudan, 96% success rate, fast track, potentially not even a face-to-face interview, allowed to stay in our beautiful country. This enrages people.
7: Absolutely.
6: Why couldn't you at the time do something about that?
7: I kept asking myself the same question. And I had that same conversation that you've just set out with the Prime Minister at the time for the best part of a year. I was promised by Rishi Sunak that he would do something on the ECHR. I said to him, if you want to stop the invasion, if you want to stop the boats, we need to leave the ECHR or at least legislate to exclude the ECHR in law. Otherwise, nothing matters. Rwanda won't work. We're still going to get dangerous men flooding into our country. I was blocked. Rishi Sunak did not agree with my plan. People like Kemi Badenoch did not agree with my plan. James Cleverly, Priti Patel, many of the people who are leading the Conservative Party today did not agree to my plan. They sidelined me and I was ultimately blocked. And the truth is that had people like Rishi Sunak and Kemi Badenoch agreed with what I was urging them to do, not just in 2023, but also in 2022, and used their power to take us out of the European Convention on Human Rights, when they had the mandate and the majority, that man would not have entered the UK and would not have been granted
6: asylum. But we didn't
7: need
6: to have a fast-track process in place, regardless of the ECHR. Why on earth did we have a sort of fast-track? Were you and the government so desperate to get that asylum backlog down that you were willing to sort of rubber-stamp people, just say, oh, they're from Sudan, there's a horrible war going on there, come on in?
7: Well, that is effectively what Rishi's plan was. So I had a major disagreement with Rishi Sunak on the plan for controlling our borders. And thereafter, he took over. And so this was his plan. There was a fast-track system which was introduced in 2022. Then it was modified by Rishi Sunak in 2023. And I seriously

0: considered resigning in the spring of 2023, because I wasn't happy with this fast-track system. I wasn't happy with Rishi's direction of travel. He had lied, not just to me, but to the British people about leaving the ESHR. But I was in post for 6 months at that point, and I resolved that I would give it another 6 months and then take a view. And it is a failure. It is indefensible. The Conservative Party let the British people down by letting these people into our country. And I've got to be honest with you, this is not a one-off. This is not a mistake or a blip. This is how our border system works. There are currently thousands of undocumented, dangerous foreign men in towns and cities all over the United Kingdom who pose a risk to our public safety and our national security. Many thousands of those were let in under a Conservative government and now a Labour government. And it is the one big reason why I left the Conservative Party, because it utterly betrayed the British people and
1: it's
0: cannot
1: be trusted.
0: It's a shame
1: that you weren't able to make those changes when you had the power to.
0: Yes, and that's why I left.
1: I tried
0: for a year. Yeah. I was blocked, and so I left.
1: Well, let's talk about the what happened in Belfast subsequently. Horrific knife attack. Footage published on social media. Huge people very, very angry indeed. Then we saw, unfortunately, protests turn into violence. We saw masked youths setting fire to people's homes, presumably on the basis of their immigration status or the colour of their skin or whatever else. What would a reform government do about that? They're not going to be able to fix the illegal immigration system overnight. So when there is unrest like this, Labour Party say they're going to crack down on misinformation and perhaps in times of crisis. What would a reform government do?
0: This is not a question about misinformation. This is a question about keeping the country safe. And currently, we are not safe. And I'm afraid, again, the truth is that that horrific attack we saw in Belfast will not be the last one. We have many dangerous men who shouldn't be in this country. I've lost count of the number of reports of sexual assaults on British women by foreign migrant men. This is a crisis out of control. So what would a reform government do? Well, we would deport these people who are here illegally, first of all, and we would actually secure our borders, whether it requires using the Royal Navy, whether it requires swift detention and deportation upon arrival. We need a strong deterrence. Conservative Party promised it and utterly failed to deliver it. Only reform has the credibility to deliver it, because Nigel Farage has been the first and consistent politician to say we need
1: but
0: to
1: Kelly
0: leave
1: Badenoch
0: the
1: would
0: European
1: say,
0: Convention
1: would
0: on
1: say,
0: Human Rights.
1: Well, it's the same people running the show. It would be Suella Braverman and Robert Jenrick, who were in the Home Office at the time of this particular suspect potentially entering the country. Do you see what I mean?
0: Why would
1: we trust reform on this when, of course, there are Conservatives who helped develop policies?
0: Well, the reality is that Reform UK is led by Nigel Farage, and he determines the policy. We've got Zia Yusuf as who will be our next Home Secretary. We've got lots of people who have led this policy from the front and who have enormous credibility. Nigel Farage, above all the mainstream politicians, has been talking about the solution to this crisis for years. And
1: he's got a bit far today, though, hasn't he? He's written a Substack saying Britain is a two-tier state against white people. I mean, I think there are a lot of issues in our policing system. I don't approve of, for example, schemes that are only open to ethnic minorities that seem to be in every single organisation, private or public, at the moment. But a two-tier state against white people, I think that's a bit much. I think some of our viewers will think that's a bit much. What do you think?
0: I think it's absolutely spot on. I'm afraid we can't say it's a bit much when a young man was brutally murdered, and a few weeks ago it's been exposed that the police treated a dying man harshly, cruelly and unfairly because of the colour of his skin. I can't think of a worse example.
1: Because they believed what the perpetrator said far too quickly.
0: Yes, absolutely. And they assumed that the victim was the aggressor and that he was guilty of racism. And they were following guidance. That wasn't just, again, that wasn't a one-off. That wasn't a rogue police officer.

0: making a mistake. That was a police officer following guidance, guidance from that police force, Hampshire Police, which said in terms that they should treat non-white people more leniently than white people. And those words, "I don't think you have, mate," will ring out in history as a symbol of the distortion of fairness in our police system.
1: Horrible
0: and again, that is not a one-off. That is not a one-off. So I think someone needs to have the gumption and the courage to call this out.
1: Yeah, I just wonder if it risks generalising, you know, across institutions, and that actually, you know, individuals will react to different situations differently, and perhaps the police officers in that case were to blame rather than the entire sort of two-tier state idea.
0: The problem is it is systemic because we've got policy making it clear that anti-white racism is acceptable. That's policy. That's not one-off individual
1: officers. Yeah, the guidance
0: officers.
1: To the police, absolutely. Well, coming on to policy, you want to get rid of the Equalities Act. You've announced this in the wake of the Henry Novak case. I am a young-ish woman. I see a lot on social media, women my age, a bit younger, a bit older, saying Reform UK want to take away your human rights. This is something that seems to be sticking among a lot of women who are moving towards left-wing parties rather than right-wing parties, because they assume policies like this would lead to them being discriminated in the workplace if they fell pregnant or for any other reason.
0: Well, that's not right. That's misinformation. What I would say is, listen, like you, I took maternity leave when I had my daughter. I was the first cabinet minister to take maternity leave when I had my daughter. And I, more than anyone, you know, is grateful for workplace protections for new mums after maternity leave, for dads after paternity, for ethnic minorities, for women, for disabled people, for older people, for gay people. No one should be treated better or worse because of the colour of their skin or their gender. But unfortunately, so our position is very clear. We will maintain all those important safeguards that protect people like you and me in the workplace. But the problem is the Equality Act has given birth to the huge DEI, the Diversity, Equality and Inclusion industry, which has allowed horrendous things to happen, whether it's race action plans that we saw in the police, which allow the police or encourage the police to treat white people more harshly than non-white people, or whether it's the Bank of England offering internships to ethnic minorities, excluding explicitly and without apology
1: white black people,
0: working class boys, or the RAF or the NHS or universities, preferring ethnic minorities over white people just because of the colour of their skin. That is unfair. That is anti-white racism. And we can't keep condoning it. We need to call it out, and we need to say the solution is to get rid of this legal infrastructure that has allowed it to grow over decades. Started under Labour, exacerbated under the Conservatives. Only Reform has the guts to say this is the solution. And, and I would say we didn't announce it in the wake of Henry Novak. We actually announced it 6 months ago, because this is a real systemic problem in our country.
1: It just took on more prescience. OK, Suella Braverman, thank you very much indeed. Education spokeswoman, spokesperson for Reform UK. Thank you, Suella. Now, coming up next, we're going to speak to the former Cabinet Minister, David Gawke, actually, because he's got a big proposal on how to save huge amounts of money, billions, off the welfare budget. We'll find out what exactly he has in mind. This is Camilla Tomini Show. This week with me, Emily Carver, only on GB News.
2: I forecast a perfect holiday in the sun.
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5: Hello there. Some showers affecting parts of Spain. Otherwise, lots of dry weather, lots of warm sunshine. Feeling very warm in that sunshine across some areas. Now, some showers could turn a bit heavy at times across parts of Spain. We'll also start to see some showers bubbling up through Monday across the Adriatic coastline. But otherwise, lots of dry, settled weather as high pressure continues. Feeling very warm across some inland areas as well. The sunshine is set to continue into next week and temperatures turning quite hot by the end of the week.
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7: It's like tricking people into thinking it's something greater than it is, but really it's a
3: hot dog bun with icing on. And when you're going to a shop and you've got an ice bun and right next to you, you've got this beautiful plump glazed donut, which one are you going to pick? You're going to be treat wise and you're going to pick the one that's not a hot dog covered with icing.
7: Fair point.
8: I haven't had an ice bun for years.
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9: This is England's first ever cycle street. But what is a cycle street, I hear you ask? Well, take a look. It's basically a cycle lane on steroids. The whole road is a cycle lane. So let's see what it's like. It's designed to be safer for cyclists. Cyclists have priority over cars. Cars still can use the road. But look, it's a cycle street. The council say it's safer for cyclists. Cars have to go more slowly. There's also fewer parking spots for cars so that they can't open their doors in a cyclist's face. And there's fewer blind spots as well. They've also made the pavements wider in order for pedestrians to have easier access walking on this street. But all of this came at a cost of £2 million and took 7 months to build.
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10: Scandal isn't exactly the word, but of course we are in a time of, as you know, very considerable sensitivity when it comes to royal finances and any money spent on the royal family.
7: So, I mean, should this money be going back to the taxpayer? Is that the real problem here?
10: I think that the argument is that the taxpayer could have got a better bargain from what was negotiated at the beginning and when this began. I mean, this is not an dissimilar arrangement to that, for example, with Andrew Mountbatten Windsor when it came to the main house. But as I say, subletting is something that apparently they're doing. The way the Public Accounts Committee in the House of Commons will be looking into the way the Crown Estate handles royal properties.
6: GB News, the People's Channel.
5: Well, I'm joined now by the former Secretary of State for Work and Pensions and former Justice Secretary David Gawk, who joins me now. David Gawk, should I call you Sir David Gawk?
11: Well, yes, as of yesterday, but I'll answer to anything.
5: Well, congratulations. Thank you for joining me. Now, you've got this report out, which is very timely, considering we need money for defence. You're talking about how we can cut the ballooning welfare budget. One of the key recommendations, reform the state pension triple lock into a smoothed earnings link. A lot of our viewers will be concerned by what that might mean. What do you mean by that?
11: So, yes, that is one of our proposals. And yes, we do need to save money in welfare, and we can't ignore the state pension, which is the single largest item within the welfare bill. But I think your viewers should be reassured about what we're proposing. We are saying that every year pensioners are protected from inflation. It will go up at least in line with inflation. And over time, we'll increase in line with earnings. So most years one would hope it would increase in line with earnings, maintaining the relative value compared to what people of working age are taking home for those relying on the state pension. So it's a more generous system than this country had from 1980 to 2011.
5: So would that be, the average wage earnings across the board in the public sector and the private sector?
11: Exactly that. So over time, it will increase in line with earnings. Now, there might be exceptional years. Actually, we've seen too many of those exceptional years of late where inflation is higher than earnings. And in those years, pensioners should be protected from that, but then get back essentially on the same trajectory as increases in earnings. So, as I say, it doesn't mean that the state pension falls in value in real terms or in relative terms, but it does provide greater stability

0: across the north, and quite a chilly night to come as well, particularly after the mild night we had last night. Temperatures pushing into the low single figures across Scotland. But a very different night to come across the southwest. Quite warm here, some temperatures not dropping much past the mid-single figures, and a bit of cloud across central and southern parts as well to start on Monday. This may produce the odd shower once again, and as they drift their way northeastwards through the course of the morning, we may hear the odd rumble of thunder. But once again, for most on Monday, it should be dry, settled, light winds and plenty of sunny spells. Feeling warm once again, highs reaching into the mid-20s. That's everything from me. Bye-bye.
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4: 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UK only. Entrance must be 18 or over. Lines close at 4 p.m. on the 26th of June. 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Entries will be pooled. 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
14: I've been in Westminster for a long time, but I know that though power may be here, its effect on people's lives is across the whole of the country. We may be where rules are made, but it's where they're implemented that matters. Join me, Jacob Rees-Mogg, for forthright and frank discussion on where Britain has come from, where it's going, and where it will end up. That's State of the Nation, Monday to Thursday, 8 to 9 o'clock. Vox Populi, Vox Dei.
15: A very good morning to you and welcome to Sunday with Michael Portillo. This week, the more observant amongst you might discover, it's not Michael Portillo, but me, Tom Harwood. Now, coming up on today's programme. Breaking news. British armed forces intercept a Russian Shadow Fleet oil tanker in the English Channel in the early hours of this morning, so we can stop some boats. Dramatic footage released just now by the Ministry of Defence. Well, what does it all mean for the new Defence Secretary, Dan Jarvis? Is this a show of power or a distraction from the defence spending row this week? And in other news, Nigel Farage pledges to evict foreign nationals from council housing, prioritising veterans and local residents instead. Migrants have 3 months to find private accommodation or face being deported under Reform's new plans. It comes as brand new analysis claims that more than 100,000 failed asylum seekers are feared to be living in the UK illegally because they have

0: dry, settled light winds and plenty of sunny spells. Feeling warm once again, highs reaching into the mid-20s. That's everything from me. Bye-bye.
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4: 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Entrance must be 18 or over. 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
19: A very good afternoon to you and welcome back to Sunday with Michael Portillo. This week with me, Tom Harwood. Well, lots more still to come on today's programme. Yes, breaking news. British armed forces intercept a Russian Shadow Fleet oil tanker in the English Channel. This in the early hours of this morning. Dramatic footage released from just now by the Ministry of Defence. It's a brave show of power from Royal Marine Commandos following the defence spending fiasco this week. Well, in other news, Nigel Farage has taken to blogging. Yes, he pledges to evict foreign nationals from council housing in a new 5,000-word essay. He says he'll prioritise veterans and local residents instead. Migrants have 3 months to find private accommodation or face being deported under the Reform leader's plans. Well, it comes as brand new analysis claims that more than 100,000 failed asylum seekers are feared to be living in Britain illegally because they've not yet been deported. Now, a new landmark study has reportedly found a catastrophic systemic underrepresentation of the importance of marriage in research and policy. But what can the government do to put the institution back at the heart of Britain? Researcher Harry Benson will join me live to explain. And of course, it wouldn't be a Michael Portillo programme without our dose of culture. I'll be

0: phone has been seized and he was held for the best part of 3 hours. He went on to say it looks like more defence and court fees. Robinson, whose real name is Stephen Yaxley Lennon, earlier this month gave a speech at a protest in Southampton over the murder of 18-year-old Henry Novak. Junior doctors in England have called off a week of strikes, which were scheduled to begin on Monday after the government made a new pay offer. Junior doctors, who are now known as resident doctors, received a pay rise worth 33% over the past 4 years, including a 3.5% increase this year. It means starting salaries are now just over £40,000, with the most senior resident doctors getting £76,500 in basic pay. It's Donald Trump's birthday today. The US president turns 80 and he's celebrating by staging a night of cage fighting on the South Lawn as part of celebrations marking the 250th anniversary of US independence. The event, dubbed UFC Freedom 250, will blend sport with political spectacle and music. Those are the latest GB News headlines. Now it's back to Tom.
1: Thank you, Sophia. Now, let's get to that breaking news that we saw today. The Ukrainian President Volodymyr Zelensky has now thanked the Prime Minister after British armed forces intercepted a Russian tanker in the English Channel this morning. Well, Sir Keir Starmer confirmed Royal Marine Commandos, as we can see on our screens here, as well as specially trained officers, boarded the vessel supported by the RAF. Well, it'll now be held and monitored off the south coast of England. Well, these scenes are, of course, really dramatic. But let's speak to my panel, the journalist and broadcaster Candice Holdsworth and the former Labour adviser Matthew Larza. Matthew, we'll start with you. We know that Russia has been operating what's known as a shadow fleet, changing the way that its vessels are flagged and still bringing in and out its oil. We know this has been happening. It's been going through our waters. But only now have we boarded one of these ships and stopped it.
2: Yes, I think perhaps we should have been quicker off the mark, but at least we are now on the mark and at least we have boarded this ship. I think what's important is that this isn't a one-off, that this isn't seen as a performative shot across the bows, but this is a regular exercise if they've been coming through our waters. I mean, we know they've been doing it. I don't think that most of the time they actually do come through British waters. We know there have been instances where they have, but the vast majority of it doesn't, thankfully, take place in British waters, because I think they know that we've got our eye on them. Now I'm glad we've got more than just an eye.
1: And Candice, if you'll forgive the trite point, well, it seems we can stop boats in the Channel.
3: Yes, exactly. This is very interesting to me, though, because Keir Starmer's sort of released this footage. Lord Hume has come out saying we're going to get them with the full force of the law. And obviously they face so much criticism, the two of them, for in the past using lawfare against British soldiers. And Labour's been criticised for being very weak on defence. So I'm wondering if they're sort of using this as well to rehabilitate their image.
1: It is interesting that this comes just days after the Defence Secretary resigned, the political row over the Defence Investment Plan. Matthew, you've worked in communications for one previous leader of the Labour Party. Is this a big comms boost that we're seeing now? Would this vessel have been boarded and seized? And would the video of it be sent out to news organisations like ours had we not had the week that we've seen in politics?
2: I mean, I can understand the cynicism, and I'm not an uncynical person myself. I think we probably would have done because it had been previously flagged, no pun intended, that they were actually going to start boarding vessels. So I think the moment that the vessel was boarded, we'd have seen this released, even if it hadn't have been in the middle of a weekend where defence is the number one political issue. It is convenient. It's convenient timing, but I think it'll take rather more than this to save Mr. Starmer.
1: Well, that brings us on to the wider issue then, Candice, of frankly, are our armed forces going to get the money that it seems that everyone within them say that they need? After all, this row this week has been extraordinary. The letter from the former Defence Secretary to the Prime Minister was excoriating.
3: Yes, and so the new Defence Minister has said he will find the money. But how? Because from what we know, the Defence Investment Plan has not been implemented. Rachel Reeves believes that the Ministry of Defence is a money pit. She doesn't want to. So what are they going to do? What's materially going to change? I think there's huge support for cutting back on welfare and funneling it into defence. But I just don't know if the Labour Party, in particular the backbenchers, would be able to stomach that.

0: every single policy that Kingston Council does. This person has come up with something which is simply true. Women do more domestic tasks than men. Women like to look nice. This person has stated something true. For this, the Kingston Council has now, and I'll read it out, they've apologised. They've issued a statement. Guess what? They've launched an investigation. And
1: What?
0: now they're going to review their procedures. I mean, this is a woke doom spiral. And it's the faster we can get away from these equality impact assessments, the public sector equality duty that drives all this, the better.
2: The People's Channel. 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
3: Dorothea, how does it feel being here today, joining other veterans?
4: Everybody was so friendly in those days. We had one purpose in life, which was to free the world from Nazism and to get on with enjoying life. And it's so nice now that is still looking to see if any of us are left, poor old dears, so they can say thank you and we can get together and talk about it. After the war, you simply didn't mention it. It went out of everybody's consciousness.
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5: Welcome back to Sunday with Michael Portillo. A very good afternoon to you. This week, it's me, Tom Harwood, in the hot seat. Well, the King has led tributes to David Hockney, one of Britain's most celebrated artists, who's died at the age of 88. Yes, King Charles said he and the Queen were greatly saddened by the death of the Yorkshire-born painter, describing him as a gift, or indeed a giant of the world of art, and one of life's true originals. Well, let's discuss his remarkable life and esteemed career with the art critic Estelle Lovett. Estelle, thanks indeed for joining us. First of all, I mean, David Hockney has been a feature of the art world, well, since the 1960s, just the most remarkable span of that career.
6: Yeah, absolutely. The art world has lost its darling. Probably the most respected, celebrated, influential artist of the 20th and 21st century. And as you say, you know, career spanning seven decades, whether you're looking at his portraits or his Californian swimming pools or his spectacular Yorkshire landscapes, he made art for the people. You know, the art world can be a rather snobby place, which is unfortunate at times, but he made art for the people. If you think about the portraits, the people that he painted, whether it be Mr. and Mrs. Ossie Clark, the fashion designer, and Percy the cat, or Harry Styles, or a portrait of his carer most recently, you know, all giving them the dignity that people require. And I can see there you've got the stained glass windows. Just extraordinary, yes, to have so much capability. The Westminster Abbey stained glass windows, which he did 2018. He just had the most amazing talent and a grasp of what's important today, which is why he's sort of like our Da Vinci, where he's becoming inventive with what's available today. So he's the first artist to use a fax machine to print off prints, in inverted commas. He's the first artist to really excel in making iPad drawings, the brushes app, available to us. And he changed how we see the world. He changed how we experience it. He changed how we understand it and completely changed how we see ourselves.
5: And he did it all with this remarkable sense of humour. When the art world can seem so stuffy so often, I mean, is it just the Yorkshire in him? Was that the secret ingredient?
6: You know what? He had so many different facets to him. I remember I was lucky enough to interview him. It wasn't a one-to-one interview. I was in a room with other art journalists. And, you know, you're sat in front of this giant of a man, and he's there with his iconic accessories, brightly coloured. He just sort of breathes and lives colour, which of course helps us feel better. But the thick rimmed yellow glasses, the blue flat caps, the multicoloured tweed suits, the coloured shirts, the ties, the bow ties, the cardigans, the yellow Crocs, and of course the cigarette, which he called one of life's simple pleasures.
5: Yes.
6: And I remember that there was an exhibition here in London, and exiting through the gift shop as one does, I remember seeing they were selling ashtrays. Now, this was after the UK government had banned smoking in public places, and smoking was like, oh no, you know, not for us. But they sold these ashtrays it was printed with one of his landscapes in it, but they didn't call it an ashtray. They called it a trinket tray, but it was an ashtray because it had the two sort of beveled out edges for a cigarette to rest. But do you remember, that in when he went to the Labour Party conference and he had this sign and he said, "Death awaits you all, even if you do smoke." You know, yes. He had a very dry, witty sense of humour.
5: Absolutely. Estelle, I'm so glad we've got onto his anti-nanny state activism as well as his painting. But thank you so much for talking through the remarkable career and wonderful life of David Hockney. Now, that's it, I'm afraid, for Sunday with Michael Portillo. Up next, though, you're in for a treat. It's Dawn Neeson.
1: You almost sound like you meant it. Thanks, Tom. Great show as always. We've got a great show coming up as well, including we're going to Trump's 80th birthday party. And we're also talking about that situation with Russia and how scary it's getting. Don't go too far. See you soon.
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8: Hello there, good afternoon. Welcome to your GB News weather update from the Met Office. Looking ahead, it's going to be a rather cool, fresh night ahead for many. A different story in the southwest, though, quite a warm night to come. And that leads us into a dry, settled day on Monday. Very similar conditions to what we've had this afternoon, all thanks to a ridge of high pressure stretching across the country. Far fewer isobars on the chart as well, so much lighter winds for many of us. Plenty of late evening sunshine to finish off the day. Clear skies across Scotland, northern and eastern parts of England. So turning much cooler here overnight, particularly across Scotland. Some temperatures here not pushing much below the mid to low single figures, so feeling much cooler by Monday morning. But it's a very different story across southern parts of Wales, southwest England. A warm night to come, temperatures not dropping much past the mid single figures. So a warm start here to start off the day. But actually plenty of bright, if not sunny spells. We do have this stretch of cloud across parts of Wales, central and southeast England. This could produce some showers. We may even hear the odd rumble of thunder. Quite a fine start across Northern Ireland, northern parts of England, and also across Scotland. But like I say, quite a chilly start. But actually, through Monday, many of us will see another dry, settled day with some sunny spells. We do just have to keep an eye on these showers as they drift their way northeastwards. Once again, the odd spark of lightning associated with those. And then later into the day across the northwest, clouding over here. Once again, the odd shower or two expected. But where we see the brighter weather in the light winds, once again, it will be feeling warm, highs reaching into the mid-single figures across much of England and Wales, though a little bit fresher across some northeastern coasts and eastern areas of Scotland. Now, through the course of the night, this band of thicker cloud will start to produce some more outbreaks of rain as it drifts its way northeastwards, a few showers starting to push into the west. And this is a very similar pattern to what we'll see next week, some showers and cloud at times, but actually temperatures increasing day by day, turning rather warm by the end of the week.
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11: 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UK only. Entrance must be 18 or over. Lines close at 4 p.m. on the 26th of June. This is a network giveaway. Entries will be pooled. Please check the closing time if listening or watching on demand. 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
1: Good afternoon, it's 1 o'clock on Sunday, the 14th of June, and this is the weekend on GB News. We've got a packed show coming up, starting with British forces boarding a Russian shadow fleet tanker in the English Channel. Dramatic footage really is overnight operation being hailed as another blow to Putin's war machine by Sir Keir Starmer, who was personally involved. And Nigel Farage is proposing a major shake-up of social housing rules, saying British veterans and local residents should be moved to the front of the queue. It comes as new analysis suggests more than 100,000 failed asylum seekers could be living in the UK after not being removed from the country. And the Prime Minister finally discovers his spherical object and overrules Ed Miliband on electric cars. Sir Keir Starmer is set to soften Britain's electric vehicle targets after warnings over jobs and investments. Meanwhile, new figures show junior doctors' sick leave has surged by 40%. Are they burnt out or simply letting their patients down? Yeah, and it was GB News' birthday yesterday, and today it's Donald Trump's turn. He's turning 80. But what has he got planned for the occasion? Well, have all the details on that one. And it's victory for Scotland in the World Cup as they beat Haiti in their opening game of the tournament. There were scenes of jubilation as John McGinn secured the nation's first World Cup win in 36 years. They are top in the group. I'm pleased for them. I'm Dawn Neeson. This is The Weekend.

0: And settled. There may be the odd mist and fog patch under clear skies across the north, and quite a chilly night to come as well, particularly after the mild night we had last night. Temperatures pushing into the low single figures across Scotland. But a very different night to come across the southwest. Quite warm here, some temperatures not dropping much past the mid-single figures, and a bit of cloud across central and southern parts as well to start on Monday. This may produce the odd shower once again. And as they drift their way northeastwards through the course of the morning, we may hear the odd rumble of thunder. But once again, for most on Monday, it should be dry, settled, light winds and plenty of sunny spells. Feeling warm once again, highs reaching into the mid-20s. That's everything from me. Bye-bye.
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9: Welcome back to the weekend with me, Dawn Neeson. If you need to know the time, it's coming up to 20 to 2, but you don't because it's a Sunday afternoon. In any case, I hope you're feeling well today. I hope you're feeling in the bloom of health and are loving your weekend because we can talk about doctors. Yeah, junior doctors' sick leave has surged in recent years. New figures suggest tens of thousands of resident doctors, what used to be called junior doctors, took sick leave last year, with mental health now accounting for a significant share of absences. So are they genuinely being burnt out? Or are they letting patients down? Don't like to ask it, but... So let's talk to General Practitioner Basha Mukherjee now. Basha, good to see you. Thank you so much for joining me on a Sunday lunchtime. So what's going on here? Why is there suddenly this increase, a huge increase, in doctors taking sick leave?
10: Let's look at the numbers here. So the article we're talking about is talking about a surge in sick leave since COVID and since the strikes began. Now, of course, we know that the strikes have had an impact, of course, on patients, of course, but at the same time, there's been a huge depletion in morale within the workplace for resident doctors. To keep needing to go on repeat strikes like this for more than like 3 years now, and to keep having the narrative pushed on the media of, you know, being villainized for the failures of the NHS as a whole, and to go back to work in that environment on non-strike days to see corridor care, all of this is a huge, you know, shift from what we perhaps envisage the work of a doctor to be like, to consistently be failing to deliver good level of care, good quality of care. Of course, it, you know, there's going to be a high level of burnout. And actually, when doctors get sick and there's a huge culture of presenteeism within the culture of medicine, and if mistakes are made, they're not going to look at how great you are being by turning up at work. In fact, you risk losing your license if you end up being at work when you don't feel fit enough to be at work. So I can see where this is coming from.
9: I mean, the actual figures are 45,383 junior doctors, resident doctors, took sick leave in 2025-26, and that's up from 32,000 3 years earlier. Now, we understand, obviously, you know, that COVID had a big effect on healthcare, but the thing is, I mean, doctors, junior doctors, resident doctors, have had a 28% pay rise recently, are asking for a 26% one on top of that. It's not a lack of money that's causing this, is it? They are well paid.
10: Let's look at the visuals on the screen at the moment that you guys are showing. The argument has been about the percentage, but actually the increase overall has been from asking to be paid from £18 an hour to about £22 an hour. So still a small number going up by a small number. And of course, when we get stuck on the percentage, that can seem like a lot. But actually, when we look at the individual figures of what doctors are getting paid, it isn't enough. And what are we trying to fix here, ultimately? We are trying to retain staff so that there's enough staffing in the hospitals. And, you know, we keep using COVID, throwing COVID in the mix. And I was one of those people that was actually working prior to COVID as a resident doctor. I didn't work for very long because it was in my residency that, in fact, COVID started. We were not meeting minimum staffing requirements. That puts huge amount of pressure on the people who are on the ground. In fact, they have to do the work of more than one person because they're trying to fill the rota gaps. You'd get called from one ward to another sometimes because, you know, you might do the work in one and the other one needs you. This has a multifold effect, not just on mental health, but physical health also. And I've said this from the start, that if the government refuses to pay their staff appropriately, they will find a way out, even if we're saying that, OK, maybe a small percentage of these people might not be truly unwell. This, to me, is a symbol of a failure, essentially, that, you know, they don't feel well enough paid for the job, so some people might feel forced to take a way out by taking time off work, essentially, because they don't feel valued at work as well.
9: But what about the patients? I mean, this is putting patients' lives at risk.
10: And absolutely. And I have to say that the role, any caring role in healthcare in particular, requires so much, not just the academic element of it, not just the intellectual aptitude, but the emotional burnout as well that comes from caring. It's really difficult to care and be a caring person when you don't feel cared for. Burnout classically essentially means that you develop a layer of cynicism and you become numb. This is where the lack of empathy can develop. And we don't want our doctors to be going through that. We don't want our doctors to feel they don't empathize with the patients. And I have to say, as I bring it back to the point that if sick doctors are at work and they make mistakes, and I can tell you it's already unsafe with the staffing levels and the amount of pressures and corridor care and the waiting lists and the fact that patients, when they're turning up to the doctors, they're so much more unwell from having waited 12 hours at A&E. It actually comes down to the license of the doctor. That did you not feel well enough to be at work? But you were at work. OK, well, that's your fault. Now you're going to have to be suspended from being able to practice. So, okay. Yeah.
9: Basha, we have to leave it there, unfortunately. But thank you so much for your time today. That's General Practitioner Basha Mukherjee. Thank you very much for joining us. Let us know what you think about that one. Again, we keep going back to this mental health issue, don't we, where so many sick days now, in many professions, not just the healthcare situation, are down to mental health. What is going wrong in this country? Let me know your thoughts on that. gbnews.com/yoursay. I'm Dawn Neeson, this is GB News, and there is lots more coming up on today's show. Well, it was GB News' birthday yesterday. We were five. Donald Trump is hitting the big 8-0 today. But what has he got planned for the occasion? We'll have all the details on that. Some of them are a little bit gory, it has to be said. But if you are in search of some holiday sun before all that, here's a forecast for those top European destinations.
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0: Hello there. Some showers affecting parts of Spain, otherwise lots of dry weather, lots of warm sunshine. Feeling very warm in that sunshine across some areas. Now, some showers could turn a bit heavy at times across parts of Spain. We'll also start to see some showers bubbling up through Monday across the Adriatic coastline. But otherwise, lots of dry, settled weather as high pressure continues. Feeling very warm across some inland areas as well. The sunshine is set to continue into next week and temperatures turning quite hot by the end of the week.
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13: Veterinary surgeons and such as yourself, I mean, you're very, very highly trained, but it just feels so expensive when there's something wrong with your animal. And it does also seem that insurance doesn't cover the very things you need.
14: There's been huge advancements in veterinary medicine. 20 to 30 years ago, we had no CT scanners in practice. We had no MRI machines. Our blood tests were very rudimentary. And for that, you could do that very cheaply. Now we can offer you this incredibly high level of care that comes at a high cost. Everybody wants this extremely high level of care for their pet. Of course, you want the best for your pet. But there's nobody else to pay for that. Mm. So if you can be honest and say, I can't do that at that amount of money, we'll find you a way.
15: Yeah.
14: We will.
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16: Lovely to see them all looking rather laid back and informal, wasn't it?
17: Yes, you know, we're used to all of these grand royal events. And although this was undoubtedly the society wedding of the year, a very low-key event, they deliberately wanted to keep it as a private affair, as much as one can when one is a member of the royal family, of course. But it was a private ceremony. It was very intimate. And that's really the way that they've lived, Peter Phillips has lived his life recently, and I think he wants to continue that. Interesting to note also, in this modern age, this is a blended family at this marriage, because they're both entering this as their second marriage. Of course, Peter Phillips previously married to Autumn Kelly, with whom he has two daughters, Savannah and Isla, who are 15 and 14. They were bridesmaids.
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18: Dorothea, how does it feel being here today, joining other veterans?
19: 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And also, they suddenly discovered that, good heavens, women have got brains. They can think for themselves and for the country. And it was naturally assumed that everybody would willingly do their bit for England. And they would have. We had one purpose in life, which was to free the world from Nazism.
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9: Hello, welcome back to The Weekend with me, Dawn Neeson. I've just got to read a few of your messages out. Loads of you getting in touch after the interview with Dr. Basher just now about NHS doctors taking lots of time off sick for mental health reasons. I mean, Claire says, these are predominantly young doctors. Burn up, what a bunch of wusses. And Liz says, well, so if they are able to, if they will be able to put up with the workload, if they are paid more, and doctors should do the job for the care, not the money. That's from Michelle as well. And Elizabeth says, lots of women getting involved in this one, interestingly. Doctors are not wimps like this woman is talking about. For goodness sake, she's a good example of what's wrong with this country. Any case, keep them coming in. Let us know. I'm getting nabbed by the director, who is also a woman. OK, now, Donald Trump turns... I've just outed her on here. Donald Trump turns 80 today. Happy birthday. Celebrating in a way only Donald Trump probably could. The White House is set to host UFC Freedom 250 on the South Lawn, which is basically cage fighting. Organisers have given away 85,000 tickets to fans who want to watch the match on massive screens at Ellipse Park. The event, which is invite-only, is expected to feature a lightweight title fight between Ilia Topuria and Justin Gaethje, turning the president's birthday into a major sporting spectacle. We're showing you pictures on the screen now of those wrestlers getting ready. I mean, I wasn't planning that on my next Big Zero birthday, but who knows? Joining me now is Republican commentator Nora Lee Knotson. Nora Lee, there are lots of ways of celebrating a Big Zero birthday. This wasn't on my list. What's going on?
20: No, it wouldn't be on my list either. But as we know, in a democracy, you're free to choose how you want to celebrate. And this is right on brand for Donald Trump. He loves to be a big spectacle with any celebration he does. He wants it to be big. He wants it to grab headlines. And clearly right now, he wants to show strength. So it's a tactical decision as well. As we know, there's a very unpopular war going on with Iran. Mm-hmm. And he's hoping to announce a deal tonight, which would be the greatest birthday gift he could get, because we do need a deal. But it's only Donald Trump who would choose to do this. A lot of the people who follow UFC voted for him, and he's being tactical ahead of midterm elections, trying to show strength.
9: Is he genuinely a fan as well, Noraly? I know he's been to quite a few fights that I've seen pop up on social media.
20: I believe he is a fan. This ties into what he likes. He likes sports, he likes entertainment, and he likes something that's quite populist in appeal as well.
9: OK, so, Noraly, what other celebrations are planned?
20: Well, I don't know what else is going on. I know there's a lot of sporting events going on, but clearly he's had a lot of happy birthday wishes from leaders across the globe. And the biggest thing that he's waiting for is a deal with Iran that he's hoping to announce later this evening.
9: Yeah, and Noraly, I do feel like we have been talking about a deal with Iran being signed on and off now for months on end. How likely is this one to actually happen?
20: Your guess is as good as mine. I really do think it's 50-50 every time we get to this point. But clearly, we've got midterms coming up. There is pressure on him to get something done, put this behind him, and then focus on the issues back home in America.
9: Mm. And Noraly, just very quickly and finally, 80. I mean, how is his health? I mean, he looks quite fit still.
20: The doctors have come out and said he's in excellent health. For somebody who's 80 years old, he's got more stamina than most 25-year-olds I know. And I know it's controversial, but let's remember, we've got 24 members of Congress who are over 80. In fact, one who's even 92. And it's all about your capabilities. And he's got great cognitive capabilities.
9: Noraly, thank you so much as always. Don't go too far. We'll see you back after the weather.
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0: Hello there, good afternoon. Welcome to your GB News weather update from the Met Office. Looking ahead, it's going to be a rather cool, fresh night ahead for many. Different story in the southwest, though, quite a warm night to come. And that leads us into a dry, settled day on Monday. Very similar conditions to what we've had this afternoon, all thanks to a ridge of high pressure stretching across the country. Far fewer isobars on the chart as well, so much lighter winds for many of us. Plenty of late evening sunshine to finish off the day. Clear skies across Scotland, northern and eastern parts of England, so turning much cooler here overnight, particularly across Scotland. Some temperatures here not pushing much below the mid to low single figures, so feeling much cooler by Monday morning. But it's a very different story across southern parts of Wales, southwest England. A warm night to come, temperatures not dropping much past the mid single figures. So a warm start here to start off the day. But actually, plenty of bright, if not sunny spells. We do have this stretch of cloud across parts of Wales, central and southeast England. This could produce some showers. We may even hear the odd rumble of thunder. Quite a fine start across Northern Ireland, northern parts of England and also across Scotland, but like I say, quite a chilly start. But actually, through Monday, many of us will see another dry, settled day with some sunny spells. We do just have to keep an eye on these showers as they drift their way northeastwards. Once again, the odd spark of lightning associated with those. And then later into the day across the northwest, clouding over here. Once again, the odd shower or two expected. But where we see the brighter weather in the light winds, once again, it will be feeling warm. Highs reaching into the mid-single figures across much of England and Wales, though a little bit fresher across some northeastern coasts and eastern areas of Scotland. Now, through the course of the night, this band of thicker cloud will start to produce some more outbreaks of rain as it drifts its way northeastwards, a few showers starting to push into the west. And this is a very similar pattern to what we'll see next week, some showers and cloud at times, but actually temperatures increasing day by day, turning rather warm by the end of the week.
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1: 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UK only. Entrance must be 18 or over. Lines close at 4 p.m. on the 26th of June. 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Entries will be pooled. 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
2: 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Every Friday, my Patrick Christie's Tonight Show is going to have a twist to it. We're welcoming some special guests. You. That's right. On Fridays, I'm going to be doing my show in front of a live studio audience because this show is about you and what you have to say. It's going to be the same big debates, same big topics, same big opinions. 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
3: I've been in Westminster for a long time, but I know that though power may be here, its effect on people's lives is across the whole of the country. We may be where rules are made, but it's where they're implemented that matters. 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Vox Populi, Vox Dei.
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28: Good afternoon. It's 2 o'clock on Sunday, the 14th of June, and this is the weekend on GB News. Thank you so much for your company. Now, British forces aboard a Russian Shadow Fleet tanker in the English Channel this morning. The dramatic overnight operation is being hailed as another blow to Putin's war machine by Keir Starmer. And Nigel Farage is proposing a major shake-up of social housing rules, saying British veterans and local residents should be moved to the front of the queue. And it comes as new analysis suggests more than 100,000 failed asylum seekers could be living in the UK after not being removed from the country. Meanwhile, Britain's new Defence Secretary says he'll fight for the funding the armed forces need. Dan Jarvis, that's he, is calling for greater investment as pressure grows over military readiness. And the rise of the middle-class shoplifter. Yes, yummy mummies. Garden centres say that it's soaring and it's mums in nice cars, not career criminals, who are to blame. Love those pictures. And it's victory for Scotland in the World Cup as they beat Haiti in their opening game of the tournament. There were scenes of jubilation as John McGinn secured the nation's first World Cup win in 36 years. They now top their group. I'm Dawn Neeson, and this is The Weekend.

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11: Hello, welcome back to The Weekend with me, Dawn Neeson. Thank you so much for your company. Now, we keep coming back to this story about defence, don't we? Because it is just so insane. And then we have the oil tanker we were just talking about before the break, where it was great and was stopping this Russian Shadow Fleet oil tanker. But the film crew were on the boat first. Come on, how stupid do they think we are? In any case, calm down, Dawn. The new defence secretary says he's determined to get the armed forces the funding they need after his predecessor quit over Labour's military spending plans. Dan Jarvis, that's he, the new one. His own government to meet the moment. Mr. Jarvis was appointed after John Healey resigned on Thursday. He accused Sir Keir Starmer of failing to properly fund the Defence Investment Plan, which we are still waiting to hear more about, aren't we? We are joined now by former senior military intelligence officer Philip Ingram. Mr. Ingram, always a joy to talk to you, always the voice of common sense on this one. What do you make of Dan Jarvis's? I mean, look, he's got to say it, hasn't he? His interview today saying he's going to get the money our defence needs. Is he?
12: Well, he's got an impossible task. He's going to have to get the money. Otherwise, he's going to have to accept that

0: comforting. And no, I'm not a dunker.
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2: The travellers have arrived at the cricket pitch, and let's be frank, they're not very welcome. Seems to be a pattern of just taking over public land like this, and should that stop?
3: If you try to book onto a campsite, i.e. a regular campsite, with tents and shower facilities, etc., where tents, caravans go, motorhomes, your point blank will be turned down as a group. So it's just impossible to get onto a campsite. I can appreciate it's a cricket field, but that's what they're doing. They're camping because they've got nowhere else to go.
2: Okay, well, let's get the Formula Boss, the MP, and Graham Jones on now. Graham Jones, it's not cricket, is it?
4: Volunteers spend hours cleaning these places up. They spend hours investing in them, and then to have them just turned into a rubbish dump or not be able to use. And in this case and in other cases, the abuse that you receive is just incredible. I mean, it's just not acceptable.
1: The People's Channel.
0: Hello, welcome back to The Weekend with me, Dawn Neeson. Thank you so much for your company. We are coming up for the last few minutes together, but it has been an incredibly busy weekend of sport. And who better to talk about that than the one and only Aidan McGee. Aidan, Scotland.
5: Yes.
0: I just want to say congratulations to Scotland.
5: They did the job, didn't they?
0: Yes.
5: Make no mistake, Dawn, there was pressure on Scotland going into this game, because if they didn't win this one, then it puts the onus on them trying to get points off Morocco and Brazil, who, incidentally, were in Scotland's group, both in Scotland's group, last time they were in the finals back in 1998. To put it in some kind of context, they hadn't won a game at a World Cup finals since 1990, and that was similar then, because they played Costa Rica in their first game. Everyone was expecting them to win. In those days, we didn't know the strength of these countries. We just thought Costa Rica were minnows. They've actually turned out in the last 30-odd years to be quite a decent footballing nation. But at the time, they turned Scotland over 1-0. Scotland did win in the second match against Sweden with goals from Stuart McCall and Mo Johnson, if you remember him. Mm-hmm. But when they got to the Brazil game in the third match, they left themselves too much to do. So they had to win this one yesterday, because it was almost like a repeat of events. They beat Haiti last night. It was a bit backs against the wall, rear guard action, whatever you want to call it. They retreated in the second half, but John McGinn's goal got the job done after 28 minutes. And here's what their manager, Steve Clarke, said after that match.
6: It doesn't happen very often. This group of players, I've spoken about it many, many times. I think they showed their experience tonight. I spoke about the last one where we were disappointed with the two performances, or the two outcomes in the Euros. This time you go with that pressure on top of you, as well as the pressure you must win the first game. And they deserve it. They've been so good for their nation over the last 7 years. They deserve to be the team that's finally got another win on the board in the World Cup.
0: I love that, honestly, Aidan. It doesn't happen very often.
5: No, it certainly doesn't. I don't know how many fans were there last night. It was thousands and thousands. Lots of them couldn't get in. I think some of them bought tickets but couldn't necessarily get into the first match. But it looks like... Ben Leo was out on the street last night in Boston, and it looked like they bled the place dry in terms of alcohol anyway. But they play Morocco at the same stadium, I believe, on Friday. And look, with 3 points in the bag, they may only need one more. In fact, it's possible that they could go up with just 3 points into the next round, rather, with the same number of points they've got now as the third best qualifier in the group stage. So they've taken a massive step last night. And as I say, the pressure was on them, no question about that.
0: Yeah, no, absolutely. I mean, good for them. It would be great if we got to play them, wouldn't it? Can you imagine the pubs would be busy, wouldn't they? What else?
5: Let's do a quick England update. Nothing relating to what goes on the pitch, sadly, but we do have an inventory.
0: Oh, yeah, I love this story, yeah.
5: Of what was taken yesterday.
0: Yes.
5: Or the day before in terms of training ground equipment. So just to recap to everyone, what actually happened, but some of the training kit was stolen in transit, and two men, Irfan Kamal and Mustafa Salik, have been charged with one count of receiving stolen property, which is a Class D felony under Missouri law, which carries a sentence of between 1 and 7 years in prison, which I find absolutely extraordinary.
0: Wow.
5: But nonetheless, I suppose that these things are taken seriously in some countries, even if not ours. Now, this is the list of items that was stolen. Four pairs of boots valued at $1,340. The best one, though, thousands of pounds worth of stuff. Two stuffed lions. No value given, but who knows? They might have sentimental value that is off the chart.
0: I love the stuffed lions. I just want to know now which players had those stuffed lions. Aidan McGee, thank you so much.
5: Let's hope our lions don't get stuffed.
0: Thank you so much. You're well done. As always, well, I've been Dawn Neeson. Miss you, and you don't go anywhere, though, because Nana is up next, and she's always got a cracking show for you. See you soon.

0: falling into social housing. So there's a lot of issues that come together in what's quite an emotive one, and the wider pressures in our housing market. I think the Southwark one was the staggering example. It's something like 18,000 people on their housing list, and someone who lives in a presidential palace had one. So there is a lot of issues that come to the fore here, along with wider debates about how our housing market works, how we make it fair, and how we ensure that actually a lot of people who do need to do key jobs like nursing and other areas can actually afford to live anywhere near to the place where they work. Because there'll be a lot of people listening to this who will think, well, you know, I pass lots of social housing, you know, as I commute into a job in London, having to live in Essex, because that's about the only place, the nearest place I could actually get to a house that I could actually afford to live on anything like a reasonable salary.
1: But most people have that. Like, I can't afford to live in Notting Hill, for example, or some of those really expensive places. So I move further out in a place that I can afford. I think that's just... I think people... The expectation that you should have to be able to have a house near where it is that you work, I think is for the birds, really.
0: Although, Nana, the irony is, if you qualified, if you're sat in the Paddington studio, and if you qualified for Westminster's social housing, you could potentially be housed fairly close to where the studios are. So, again, there is a real issue of fairness that's building up, that if you're somewhere like central London, if you're very wealthy, you know, if you're really wealthy, of course you can, you know, go and buy one of those nice places just around the corner. But if at the other end you can't afford it at all, you could potentially get social housing. Yet a lot of people in the middle who... Only a generation ago, a nurse would have been buying a place in somewhere like Westbourne Terrace, which people might know is very is part of Paddington. It's close to St Mary's Hospital there. Whereas now, that would be a stockbroker's property to try and buy that type of flat. So there is, this does, and I can see why Nigel's bringing this up, is it does tap into a lot of people's dissatisfaction with how the system seems to work for those who are either the very wealthiest or conversely, the very poorest, or who qualify via things like refugee status. But for a lot of people working, you know, day-to-day job, who got up this morning doing overtime today, couldn't hope of living somewhere close to where they work.
1: Yeah, and that's the majority, really, as far as I see. Kevin Foster, thank you very much. He's a former immigration minister. All right, so on Nigel Farage's deportation plans, a government spokesperson said illegal migrants, asylum seekers and migrants on student or work visas are not eligible for social housing. And nearly 9 in 10 social homes, go to UK nationals, and most councils have tough local connection rules in place to ensure housing goes to people who need it most, which means that 1 in 10 go to foreign nationals, which... That's what he's saying, and I think that's fair enough. Right, you're with me. I'm Nana Akwe. This is GB News. Still to come in my niggle. As Nigel Farage says, Britain is a two-tier state against white people. I investigate the party's latest policy to put migrants to the back of the housing queue. But next, in the Great British Debate this hour, I'm asking, should foreign nationals be entitled to council housing? This is GB News, Britain's number one news channel, and we're 5 years old.
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22: I've been in Westminster for a long time. But I know that though power may be here, its effect on people's lives is across the whole of the country. We may be where rules are made, but it's where they're implemented that matters. Join me, Jacob Rees-Mogg, for forthright and frank discussion on where Britain has come from, where it's going, and where it will end up. That's State of the Nation, Monday to Thursday, 8 to 9 o'clock. Vox Populi, Vox Dei.
1: 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I'm Nana Aquia. We're live on TV, online and on digital radio. 25 minutes after 3 o'clock. 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Right now, it's time for the Great British Debate this hour. And I'm asking, should foreign nationals be entitled to council housing? Nigel Farage has vowed to evict migrants from council housing and deport those who fail to move into private accommodation within 3 months if Reform UK wins power. Now, the party leader says that this is so that veterans and long-term residents are prioritised for social housing alongside domestic abuse survivors and care leavers. So for the Great British Debate this hour, I'm asking, should foreign nationals be entitled to council housing? Well, joining me now is broadcaster and journalist Danny Kelly and political commentator Jonathan Liss. All right, let's start with you, Jonathan.
23: No, I don't think that people should be evicted from their homes, still less deported if they fail to do so, which is also the reform policy, which even Robert Jenrick thought was too extreme. So he denied that was a policy, and then Zia Yusuf corrects him on Twitter shortly afterwards. So clearly not even reform fully understands what this policy is. I think in general that people already have, you know, extremely high bars in order to claim council housing. The government points out that nine in ten people who claim for council housing are not, in fact, foreign nationals.
1: So one in ten. And, so that would be ten, and there's a lot of houses that could be cleared away for veterans.
23: But I mean,
1: people like that.
23: I don't. In general, Nana, I don't support playing people off against each other.
1: It's not
23: the answer is that we should be building a lot more council housing. The story, the kind of forgotten story in Britain's housing over the last 40 years, is that because of the Right to Buy scheme pioneered by Margaret Thatcher, which, you know, a lot of people will tell you that they benefited from, and I'm not denying they benefited from, although the people who benefited the most, of course, are the people who then became landlords off the benefits and then sort of made charging other people.
1: But I thought you'd be happy if people with a council house were able to buy the house and then sell it and make money, because they are people who are probably not as privileged, so that's why they were in a council house. So wouldn't you say that Margaret Thatcher opening the door to people who are less well-off to be able to sell their, own their council home and then sell it helps with wealth distribution to those who are poorer.
23: She opened the door for more landlordism. That's the point.
1: Well, either way, people who were less well off were able to purchase their own council house with really nice purchasing rules so that they could move up in the housing ladder and become landlords of Southern
23: Britain. The point I'm making is that only one generation was able to do that because a lot of those people then became landlords, and guess what? The government never replaced the housing stock that they allowed to be sold off. That is the problem. So what I'm saying is that rather than playing a game of, you know, who can we divide next, which parts of British society can we play off against each other, let's play off the veterans against the foreign-born people, because it plays well, you know, in the right-wing press or whatever, and it's good for reforms base. That is a deeply cynical politics. What we should be doing, and what governments of all colours should have been doing for the last 40 years, and they haven't been doing, is building new council stock to replace that housing so more people can actually get onto, you know, live in houses for a start, and then ultimately maybe own their own property.
1: But also in the meantime, take people out of those houses if they're not British citizens, I would have thought. Danny Kelly.
0: I read Nigel Farage's essay. It was very interesting, and without a doubt, although Nigel Farage has dismissed this, he's denying that it's got anything to do with Restore breathing down his neck. And I don't believe that. I think, you know, he's a politician, and politicians have to react to threats, political threats. So I think he's now having to sort of rein in the people who are losing faith with Reform and potentially going over to Rupert Lowe's Restore. Because it is an extreme policy, isn't it? Whether you agree with it or whether you disagree with it, to potentially evict somebody if they can't find... And do you know how hard it is to find a private flat or a house or dwelling nowadays?
1: Yes. And
0: he's given you 3 months to do it.
1: Well, what about...
0: Now, I don't disagree with the actual premise behind it.
1: Okay.
0: But I think it's rather inhumane. And
1: what about the British people who cannot get onto the housing ladder, who are put behind people? Because that, to me, is the inhumane thing. You live in this country. You're entitled to the benefits of this country because you are a British citizen.
0: All your life.
1: May not have paid in, but you are a British citizen.
0: I get that.
1: So why on earth would you go behind somebody who's just come here, rocked up, and get benefits?
0: I agree with everything you said, but there is also a bit of humanity.
1: Well, that
0: with
1: is...
0: having... No. 3 months, I don't believe, is a long enough time to, if you like, be evicted from a council dwelling and find a private dwelling within 3 months. There are a shortage of houses. If you put a house on the market for rent,
1: you'll know
0: it gets snapped up like that.
1: Yeah, but you'll know in advance, right, that if you're coming to this country as a foreign national, you would know in advance.
0: So it's a preemptive thing.
1: So you would already know that you've got 3 months, which is very generous from any government in any country, that will allow you to have social housing for three months to help you settle.
0: Yep.
1: Within that time, you must also look for a firm private rented accommodation. I think that's really generous. I can't think of a country that would do that for you, give you discounted housing to help you and then ask you to move aside afterwards.
0: That's forewarning people who are yet to come here.
1: Yeah.
0: There are hundreds of thousands of people who are living in these dwellings. I agree with the sentiment.
1: Well, they're being forewarned now.
23: They're now being threatened with deportation.
0: There's two different groups of people. You just mentioned about people coming to this country.
1: Absolutely.
0: Right, we'll warn them, but for the hundreds of thousands or millions of people already in the council dwellings, if Reform gets to power, they're going to give them 3 months, they're going to evict, and then 3 months. I think that's slightly inhumane. I agree with the premise that British people should be at the front of the queue.
23: In addition to getting rid of indefinite leave to remain.
0: I don't have the answer. Houses isn't the answer either, I don't think, because success... Well, Labour, that was one of the big things, the big manifesto pledges from Labour. Build however many... Jonathan probably has the exact number. I think it's 1.5 million or something. Do you realise how long it takes to build 1.5 million houses?
1: Well, I don't think
0: they
1: did.
0: And who pays for those houses?
1: They didn't realise that, did they?
0: Who pays... The basics of Farage's essay is that there are too many people in this country... I'm just moving away slightly from the question, if you don't mind. Too many people in this country, and there are too many people being put to the front of the queue because they're not white Brits. Now, if you read the article, it's all about DEI.
23: Well, he actually uses the word white. You know, he says away from the guidelines in place for housing associations have led to a redistribution of housing stock away from the white British populations, quote unquote, who originally inhabited areas. That, for
1: me, is
23: a dog whistle. You're talking about foreign nationals, right?
1: Okay.
23: Either if you're having a conversation about foreign nationals, it shouldn't be a question about what colour skin you have.
1: What has he said that isn't true? Like, I hear you. You can take that angle. But what has he said that isn't true? It is true, what he's saying, that it has taken houses away from the indigenous white...
23: Well, first of
1: this country. Hold on. It is true. So that's not a lie. So I don't take offence at that.
23: I find it profoundly offensive that you're making it a racial issue if you want to complain about brown people or black people getting ahead of white people, then say it with your full chest.
1: But what is the point?
23: Don't make these insinuations.
1: No, but he's telling the truth, right? So if telling the truth might be uncomfortable because it is true.
23: But it makes it sound like a social engineering.
1: Well,
23: right?
1: You can hear that and that's fine, but I get his point. I understand the point he's making. If you are not a British citizen, you shouldn't be entitled to...
23: Okay, fine, but then you were talking about
3: said, but Nanny, you're talking about citizens, and we can have a discussion about citizens. But he's using the word white. Why has he chosen to use that word?
1: Telling the story.
3: Because he wants to speak to a very specific kind of demographic who know that he thinks will respond to that.
1: All right, well, let's see.
3: And that for me is deeply cynical and dangerous.
1: Oh, let's see what you think at home. GBnews.com/yoursay. Did he need to use that word, or is he simply telling the truth as to the situation and how it stood years and decades ago? You're with me. I'm Nana Akwir. This is GB News, still to come in my niggle. As Nigel Farage says, Britain is a two-tier state against white people. Again, he's used it again. This is what he feels, and he's used the word. Are you complaining about that? No. I investigate the party's

0: You have anxiety. I just think that is a new sort of trendy kind of illness that people have come up with.
1: You look at people who might have such crippling anxiety they can't get out of bed in the morning.
2: That exists.
1: But that's what I'm saying. These are umbrella terms. In the same way they're saying someone who is brilliantly depressed is different from someone who's sad.
0: I don't believe that if you've got crippling whatever it is that you can't get out of bed, that is anxiety. That's probably something deeper. But anxiety should not be a term with which you can claim benefits.
1: These are for doctors to decide.
0: The doctors are simply giving away all of this because they're too busy, so they're just putting people on benefits. They don't even look at the thing properly.
1: It may well be that there are some people who are claiming money that ideally should not be claimed. That some doctors,
0: many people,
1: low, and that some. Low. I'm not discounting the possibility that
0: anxiety
1: there are.
0: Anxiety would not be.
1: I'm not discounting the possibility there are gaps in the system that can be exploited by people. But I don't think the answer is to throw the baby out of the bathwater and say that no one who suffers from anxiety, which can be a deeply crippling condition, should be able to claim benefits.
0: And in particular, the young people, really young, who are saying they've got anxiety. I'm sorry, but get with the programme. We're all anxious and we've all got to get on with it.
2: And also, if you can go to... Let's just be really cynical, and I don't have the numbers, nor does Jonathan, but I think that a hell of a lot of people swing the lead with this ADHD and anxiety illness. And then the benefits that go hand in hand with this, for example, you can then get a mobility car, you know, free of charge. You then get access to a...
1: Not for ADHD.
2: Well, if you're part of this payment spectrum for anxiety... Anxiety is part of the ADHD family, I think. But, look, none of us are clinically qualified. But anyway, my point is, Jonathan, that opens a door to so many benefits. You get this car paid for by the taxpayer. Yes, you have to give them your PIP payment every month. I get that. Then you get free insurance, free servicing, free road tax. And this costs the taxpayer, you and me, billions of pounds every year. Now, I don't have the number of people who swing the lead, but there seems to have been an upsurge over the last 4 or 5 years of people all of a sudden developing these taxpayer-funded illnesses.
1: Look, I don't think that the answer to any of this is to take money away from some of the poorest and most vulnerable people in society. That is why there's such a backlash with the PIP payments, because it's ordinary people.
0: They got that totally wrong, though. They didn't do it correctly. If it were me, I would have started with the word anxiety. And just to correct things, yes, you can claim benefits for ADHD. That is if your symptoms significantly impact your daily living or mobility. Eligibility is not based on diagnosis, but how it affects you on a daily basis. Yep. All right, stay tuned. 46 minutes after 3 o'clock. Let's check out the forecast in Europe.
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3: 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All sorted.
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6: Hello there. Some showers affecting parts of Spain, otherwise lots of dry weather, lots of warm sunshine. Feeling very warm in that sunshine across some areas. Now, some showers could turn a bit heavy at times across parts of Spain. We'll also start to see some showers bubbling up through Monday across the Adriatic coastline. But otherwise, lots of dry, settled weather as high pressure continues. Feeling very warm across some inland areas as well. The sunshine is set to continue into next week and temperatures turning quite hot by the end of the week.
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8: I retired from swimming after Paris 2024 Olympic Games. The main reason being that I just couldn't financially support myself swimming anymore. So I retired at 24 years old and then started working in the corporate world. And then to go to your point, how I got involved, I had a former teammate who joined the Enhanced Games and he called me and was like, there's a spot on the team for a butterfly swimmer. I said you'd be a good fit. So I just got speaking to him and then spoke with the Enhanced team and kind of moved on from there.
9: The lines aren't crossing, are they, between proper, I say proper, and with respect, you know, when we look at Olympic sports, etc., where drugs are not allowed, this is almost a completely separate thing, right? 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
8: We're in a different league. 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Are we running the same events? 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
10: 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It's White Van Scran. Let's now speak with the builders Nathan and Pedro Moore and Archie Price. Lads, you've become internet legends. Hey. Pedro, you're the chef, and I believe you're about to knock us up some White Van Scran. Over to you.
11: I'm going to do a quick omelette for you right here, right now. Quick.

0: omelette. This is what this is how we do it.
1: Straight in pan.
0: Is that, are we classed as legends then?
2: Yeah, you're legends, mate. So tell us what's going on here. You're pouring, what is that, batter? Here you go. You chop it up with pepper, what, with a Stanley knife?
1: Yeah, yeah. So now straight in.
0: Fresh blade.
1: Every time.
2: All right. It what's going into this, lads? Yeah. What are you doing for us here?
1: Salt, pepper, onion, garlic. It's like easy, fun cooking. You put whatever you want in it.
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4: The Cheldon Junior School in Derby, they noticed the children were failing to develop adequate social skills, and coaching youngsters in chat, etc., was important. I really do think we've got a million young people out of work right now. And I truly believe because of mobile phones and because of social media and because people are stuck in their bedroom, they are losing the art of conversation. And I think it's tragic.
5: Families should be talking.
6: 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But I would say that most parents are thinking that now. Millennials, we're much stricter about screen time, much, much, much more so than, say, the generation before us.
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7: Welcome back. This is GB News, Britain's number one news channel. I'm Nana Aquia. Right, let's travel over to the United States and speak to the host of the Politics People podcast, Paul Dudridge, and find out what our Guan stateside. And, of course, it's happy birthday to you. Donald Trump, he's 80 today. Woohoo!
8: I know, isn't it? Let joy be unconfined. I can just feel the love and appreciation all across the United States and the UK for Donald Trump now being 80 years old in office, quite a remarkable achievement. And, you know, many more years to come.
7: Mm. Now, yes, so, of course, the UFC fight tonight is on South Lawn of Trump's White House. Now, that's unusual. Is it unusual to have a fight there?
8: Well, you say this. Yes, it's lots of stuff with Trump's administration is unusual, I have to say. But they've built this huge, the octagon for the UFC, the Ultimate Fighting Championship. And they're going to be, you know, these are actually some kind of title belt event. And so this outdoor octagon. But when you look into it, Teddy Roosevelt apparently had like boxing matches in the White House. So there is a long, noble tradition of hand-to-hand combat actually at the White House and events at the White House. Remember, there's a lot of people complaining about that this is defiling the sanctity of the White House, the idea of having this event. And then you look back a couple of years under the Biden administration when they had the for Pride Day during the month of Pride, so-called, that, you know, you had topless trans people wandering around the gardens of the White House. So there's a bit of a double standard being applied. But yes, tonight it's Trump's celebration. It's extraordinary. He's turning 80. The nation is turning 250 in a couple of weeks. And this is part of the Freedom 250 schedule of events. And, you know, I think it's great, actually, because it's not just that event. If you go online and sort of see the preparation for it, you sort of see people on, you know, doing stunt. Yeah. It's like Evel Knievel. It's like Evel Knievel mixed with UFC all happening on the South Lawn. And I think it's returning a bit of entertainment to the White House.
7: Nice. Now, let's talk about the Iran deal. Apparently, it's been signed today, but there have been 38 announcements, I think, of a deal with Iran since we actually started this thing.
8: Yes, OK. So, yeah, you're covering it fantastically. The apparently, the Iran deal, it probably will get signed today because Tehran seems to have signed it off, and he's going off to the G7. Tomorrow. So he wants to, when he sees the G7 leaders, he wants to have had this signed. So expect this to be signed. But this is, I believe, the 38th or 39th announcement that the war is coming to an end from Donald Trump. So I'm hoping 38 or 39 is one of his lucky numbers. But yes, we're expecting it to be signed because it would be great. Look, Donald Trump wants it on his birthday. It would be amazing if he ended the war on his birthday. That would be another string to his bow.
7: Yeah, it absolutely would be. Paul Dudridge, host of the Politics People podcast, thank you so much, as ever. Right. Well, stay with me, because next up in my niggle,

0: Because right, the night newspaper leader is a bit aggrieved at having his wife and father killed.
1: Well, there's nothing with that, have you? So let's get our great British voice on to see what they think about the topic we're discussing. Adrian Gell in Shropshire. Donald Trump, do you think he could potentially end the Iranian war? Do you feel what he said, that he sent some sort of help? What do you think?
2: I think if anybody listens to Donald Trump and what he says, if you can understand actually what he means, then you're a better person than I am, which I suspect you are anyway, Nana, but I suspect that most journalists are just way beyond Donald Trump. Donald Trump has a verbiage that he uses, and which leaves everybody wide open-mouthed and not knowing what on earth's going on. Do I believe he can end the war? Yes, I genuinely believe he can. I do think he has the Iranian people in his mind. I think the nuclear aspect is certainly in his mind. What I think also is that he didn't see the consequences of what would be happening to Middle Eastern oil exports and oil transportation through the Straits of Hormuz when he entered into this war, which has slightly confused him. But yes, I do think he can end the war. Quite how he does it, I don't know. It will be interesting to see how the whole thing plays out.
1: Yeah.
2: Whether he can negotiate with the Iranians, anybody's guess. I hope he can, but I certainly wouldn't follow Jonathan's left-wing views on the subject. Right. I think Trump has a view. He has a target, and he'll go for it. Even though he might use odd language to get there.
1: All right, Dr. Adrian Gell, always a pleasure in Shropshire. Thank you for your views.
2: Thank you, and happy birthday too, Nana.
1: Oh, that's nice, isn't it? GB News 5. Woo!
2: GB News, you, happy
1: Thank
2: birthday.
1: Thank you for watching. Take care.
2: All God right, bless.
1: That's the brilliant Adrian Gell in Shropshire. He's lovely, isn't he? Right, OK, let's check out the forecast in Europe.
3: Can't wait to get in that sea.
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6: Hello there. Some showers affecting parts of Spain. Otherwise, lots of dry weather, lots of warm sunshine. Feeling very warm in that sunshine across some areas. Now, some showers could turn a bit heavy at times across parts of Spain. We'll also start to see some showers bubbling up through Monday across the Adriatic coastline. But otherwise, lots of dry, settled weather as high pressure continues. Feeling very warm across some inland areas as well. The sunshine is set to continue into next week and temperatures turning quite hot by the end of the week.
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8: All the things that we might not think about when we think about a pint of beer, all the things that go into running a pub like this one. 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
9: 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So obviously people don't take into effect that the energy costs and the raw material costs, also the packaging, overheads and the tax hikes. So when we're pulling a pint of beer, we have to think about the cost that's gone into making the beer and the rises in that. We also have to think about the overheads, the staff, the electrics which are plumbed in to pouring a pint. This obviously is very astronomical to pubs, because if it increases, we're therefore going to have to put that onto the consumer, making the pint of beer more expensive.
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10: You can't help wondering if that's what Prince William, future king, of course, is sort of planning for the future, whether that's the sort of slightly more laid-back attitude towards modern life.
11: Yes, I mean, I think we're going to see a huge change in the type of monarchy we have when he comes to the throne. We can very much see that King Charles is his mother's son. King Charles very much regards the coronation act as a sacrament, that it's essentially akin to becoming a priest, something that you do for life, much as the Queen Elizabeth felt it was too, a deeply sacred spiritual bond, a covenant between God and himself and the people. We know that that is not really the way that Prince William regards monarchy as well. I personally think, for example, that Prince William will become the first king to abdicate.
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4: I thought the film, which Spielberg didn't somehow strike the right note.
12: So this would be my same, the way I felt about High Society, the musical. It's glossy, it's beautiful, it's impressive, but you feel a little bit distant from it. War Horse, you are in there. Fantastic humour, that brings you in, you laugh with them, you care about them. So even when they're in the trenches and Albert makes a friend, they're bantering about girlfriends and things like that. You absorb how arbitrary and terrible war is. You know, decisions made by people far away, young lads just shoved over to run horse charges
4: and it's happening now, Stefan, let's be honest.
12: Absolutely.
4: What you're describing is happening now.
12: Well, this is why it's resonating so much, because you're sitting there going, what is the point? It's so beautifully done. I cannot recommend it enough.
4: And it's playing where?
12: This one is on at the National Theatre. It's Come Back Home. Good. It's where it started almost 20 years ago.
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1: Hello and welcome to GB News. We are Britain's number one news channel. I'm Nana Aquir. We are live on TV, online and on digital radio. Right, let's get the latest from the World Cup and a landmark win for Scotland. John McGinn scored as they beat Haiti 1-0 in the early hours of this morning. It is Scotland's first win in the World Cup for 36 years. All right, we're joined now by Chris Scudder. He's a sports broadcaster. How big is this news? How exciting, Chris?
13: Tough group. They've got Brazil, and they've got Morocco. So Haiti, on paper, they were the smallest team. And realistically, Scotland have got to win one of these group games to get through to the knockout stages. They've never done it before. And so to win 1-0 was exactly what they wanted. It wasn't pretty, but, you know, 1-0 is just fine. And it means they're in a pretty good position. In fact, because the other two teams played each other, Morocco and Brazil, it was a 1-1 draw last night. Scotland, proudly today, are top of their group. So that's fantastic. Scott McTominay, he had a terrific game as well. But one thing I will say, I mean, I don't know if you've seen the pictures on social media, but when Flower of Scotland was played before that game in Foxborough in Massachusetts, it was absolutely spine-tingling. I don't think I've ever seen or heard an anthem belted out with as much passion as that. And that's what it's all about. If Scotland don't win the tournament, and I'm pretty sure they won't, I think their fans will come back as the greatest of the tournament, because they were magnificent last night. And they were also singing on the banks of Loch Lomond, the tops of their voices. Absolutely stunning stuff. And, you know, I think the all over the place, all the watching parties everywhere. Amazing, really. And the World Cup really has come to life, and the Scots are right at the heart of it.
1: Well, who's in their group then?
13: Well, they've got Brazil and they've got Morocco. And on paper, you know, you're thinking, OK, those two are going to go through, and the best third teams go through as well. Listen, we shouldn't write Scotland off in those games, but, you know, on the face of it, it's going to be much tougher than it was against Haiti. Mm. But, you know, just to go through would be a massive thing for Scotland. And, you know, once you go through, there have been some surprises so far. I mean, this morning, Australia beat Turkey. No one saw that coming, really. And Qatar got a draw with Switzerland. So it's turning into one of those unpredictable World Cups. And, you know, you never know. England might even do something.
1: Well, who have they got? They've got Croatia, haven't they, or something, in their first
13: match? Croatia on Wednesday, yeah, but it's
1: they're
13: a few
1: tough.
13: Days away yet. I mean, Croatia are a little bit more aged. They've got a very, very experienced team, but they haven't got the legs of England, and I think England should win that.
1: All right.
13: It's a superstar.
1: All right, Chris Scudder, thank you very much. Really good to talk to you. All right, stay tuned. You're with me. I'm Nana Aquir. This is GB News. We're live on TV, online and on digital radio. The social media is blamed for the unrest in Belfast. I'll be speaking to former Tory MP Louise Louise. She'll be here. She's long been campaigning for blackouts in times of crisis. But first, let's get some weather.
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6: Hello there, good afternoon. Welcome to your GB News weather update from the Met Office. Looking ahead, it's going to be a rather cool, fresh night ahead for many. Different story in the southwest, though.

0: quite a warm night to come. And that leads us into a dry, settled day on Monday. Very similar conditions to what we've had this afternoon. All thanks to a ridge of high pressure stretching across the country. Far fewer isobars on the chart as well, so much lighter winds for many of us. Plenty of late evening sunshine to finish off the day. Clear skies across Scotland, northern and eastern parts of England. So turning much cooler here overnight, particularly across Scotland. Some temperatures here not pushing much below the mid to low single figures, so feeling much cooler by Monday morning. But it's a very different story across southern parts of Wales, southwest England. A warm night to come, temperatures not dropping much past the mid-single figures. So a warm start here to start off the day. But actually plenty of bright, if not sunny, spells. We do have this stretch of cloud across parts of Wales, central and southeast England. This could produce some showers. We may even hear the odd rumble of thunder. Quite a fine start across Northern Ireland, northern parts of England, and also across Scotland. But like I say, quite a chilly start. But actually through Monday, many of us will see another dry, settled day with some sunny spells. We do just have to keep an eye on these showers as they drift their way northeastwards. Once again, the odd spark of lightning associated with those. And then later into the day across the northwest, clouding over here. Once again, the odd shower or two expected. But where we see the brighter weather in the light winds, once again, it will be feeling warm. Highs reaching into the mid-single figures across much of England and Wales, though a little bit fresher across some northeastern coasts and eastern areas of Scotland. Now, through the course of the night, this band of thicker cloud will start to produce some more outbreaks of rain as it drifts its way northeastwards, a few showers starting to push into the west. And this is a very similar pattern to what we'll see next week, some showers and cloud at times, but actually temperatures increasing day by day, turning rather warm by the end of the week.
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4: 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UK only. Entrance must be 18 or over. Lines close at 4 p.m. on the 26th of June. This is a network giveaway. Entries will be pooled. 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Good luck.
5: 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You. 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
1: Hello, good afternoon and welcome to GB News. We're live on TV, online and on digital radio. I'm Nana Akwir. It is 5 o'clock. And for the next hour, me and my panel will be taking on some of the big topics hitting the headlines right now. This show is all about opinion. It's mine, it's theirs and, of course, it's yours. We'll be debating, discussing and at times we will disagree, but no one will be cancelled. So joining me for the next hour, broadcaster and journalist Danny Kelly and political commentator Jonathan Liss. So earlier in my niggle,
2: we've got policy making it clear that anti-white racism is acceptable.
1: As Reform UK Suella Braverman says, Britain is a two-tier state against white people. I investigated the party's latest policy to put migrants to the back of the housing queue. If you missed it, you can catch it on gbnews.com or check out our YouTube channel. Then, in the Great British Debate, I'm asking, should foreign nationals be entitled to council housing? That is on the poll. Head to the website, cast your vote. That poll will close very shortly. And dramatic footage as British forces seize a Russian Shadow Fleet tanker in the English Channel for the first time. But is the brave work of the Royal Marines in spite of being underfunded? Shadow Defence Secretary James Cartledge thinks so.
3: Everyone knows that 0.08% is nothing like enough. And we know that John Healey himself, the previous Defence Secretary, thought that that's why he resigned. The threat is much greater. So we need to increase defence spending to 3%, and we think a big part of that has got to come from cutting welfare.
1: But Culture Secretary Lisa Nandy promised Labour will keep the country safe.
4: We've overseen the biggest sustained increase in defence spending since the Cold War. And when we first came into government, within weeks, we'd commissioned a strategic defence review.
1: And in the interview, I'll be speaking to outspoken former Tory MP turned author Louise Mensch. As the internet is being blamed for riots in Belfast, Louise has long campaigned for social media blackouts in times of crisis. And in the next Great British Debate, I'm asking, is Donald Trump too old to be president? He turns 80 today. Happy birthday to him. And apparently he'll be celebrating with some cage fighting. We'll be live from Washington, D.C. soon. But before we get started, the latest news with Bethany Elsie.
5: Hello, your top stories from the GB newsroom at 5:02. British armed forces have intercepted and seized a Russian oil tanker in the English Channel. Sir Keir Starmer confirmed Royal Marine commandos and specially trained officers boarded the vessel, supported by the RAF, in the early hours of this morning. It's understood there were 25 crew members on board and they're now being investigated by the National Crime Agency, while the vessel is being held off the south coast of England. Russia has been operating a shadow fleet of tankers to evade international sanctions imposed on its oil exports since its war with Ukraine began. Lieutenant Colonel Tom Quinn says they won't allow that to happen.
6: Evading sanctions to fund an illegal war in Ukraine will be countered with decisive action, and that's what we've done on this occasion. We didn't meet any resistance from the crew. Indeed, they were really compliant and supportive of our actions and what we needed to get done once we took control of the vessel.
5: The new Defence Secretary says he's determined to get the armed forces the funding they need after his predecessor quit over the government's military spending plans. In his first interview since his promotion, Dan Jarvis told The Telegraph his party must meet the moment amid increasing global threats. Meanwhile, Conservative leader Kemi Badenoch is urging Labour to cut welfare spending in order to increase defence investment. The Shadow Defence Secretary James Cartledge spoke to GB News this morning.
3: Everyone knows that 0.08% is nothing like enough, and we know that John Healey himself, the previous Defence Secretary, thought that that's why he resigned. The threat is much greater, so we need to increase defence spending to 3%, and we think a big part of that has got to come from cutting welfare.
5: 15 activists have been arrested at a pro-Palestine rally outside a synagogue in North London. Edgware United Synagogue have organised a counter-protest against what they've described as harassment and bullying against the Jewish community. Footage on social media shows police detaining protesters after clashes broke out. Nigel Farage

0: Atlantic coastline. But otherwise, lots of dry, settled weather as high pressure continues, feeling very warm across some inland areas as well. The sunshine is set to continue into next week and temperatures turning quite hot by the end of the week.
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3: You're a stripper for nearly 20 years now.
4: Yeah.
3: And what you do now has changed. How has it changed and why?
4: I think beforehand they would book you individually. There would be a lot of strippograms and that would be bookings for like birthdays, hen parties, and ultimately you would probably be around their house or something like that or in a small bar. What it's kind of moved into now is more shows. Dream Boys is really popular. It's up and down the country. And what you'll find is they'll get 20, 30 girls together and they'll go out and they'll go to the show because they've got the drag queen, they've got the dancers, they've got the stripper, they've got the whole night's entertainment.
3: Is that because they feel uncomfortable with a stripper or is it a woke thing? Is it they're concerned about objectifying you because they don't objectify themselves, so why should you be objectified?
4: I think it could be possibly a bit about something that might think if you get them around the house, there might be a person that's uncomfortable with it. Whereas if they book the show, you're free to go to the show or not.
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5: Princess Anne and the way that she has brought up her family is really interesting, isn't it? Because, you know, you've got daughter and son who've not taken on royal titles, who've just got on with their lives.
6: I think now, in retrospect, we can say it was an inspired decision of the Princess Royal, Princess Anne, not to have her husband receive a grand peerage title, which meant, of course, that her children would just be plain Mr. and Mrs. Zara is Mrs. Tyndall, he is Mr. Phillips, and that's allowed them actually to have a much more normal life, not being in the necessary glare that attaches when you have the HRH prefix to your name and become a duke or a duchess or whatever. And yes, they have had great lives in the private sector.
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7: Dorothea served in preparation for D-Day. And Dorothea, how does it feel being here today, joining other veterans?
8: 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And they would have.
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9: Good afternoon and welcome to GB News. We are Britain's number one news channel. We're 5 years old, even though they told us that we wouldn't last 6 months. So, our Nana Akwaa, welcome. Right now, at 7 o'clock on GB News this evening, it's Free Speech Nation with Josh Howie, and he joins us now. Josh, what is coming up on your show?
10: We've got a chock-a-block show with some pretty shocking stuff. We have Baroness Claire Fox. She is here to discuss how the government are using the Belfast riots to shut down free speech. There's also a new report about how captured children's literature is with trans ideology, and that's including libraries. And also, there is a document that has been revealed that shows how captured our police forces are by Muslim extremists. And we're also going to talk about Doctor Who and how woke killed it with the YouTube sensation that is Critical Drinker, and we're going to discuss also circumcision, banning it. Ouch!
9: Yes, that's great, Josh Howie. Looking forward to it. That is Josh Howie. 7 o'clock, Free Speech Nation. Do not miss it. But right now it's time for Supplement Sunday, the part of the show where my panel bring up some stories that caught their eye. Joining me now, broadcaster and journalist Danny Kelly and political commentator Jonathan Liss. All right, Jonathan, talk to me. What have you got?
11: Well, Britain's favourite artist, David Hockney, very sadly died this week, as we know. And this is a lovely little story in the Mail. tale about how Hockney, who turned down a knighthood in 1990, was offered the chance to be buried at Westminster Abbey, but turned it down, saying his heart, soul and body would forever remain in his beloved Yorkshire.
9: Oh, that's so sweet, yeah. Isn't it? Yorkshire. I like Yorkshire. That's one of the nicest.
11: It's the source of a lot of his best paintings as well.
9: Yeah, beautiful. Wow. Very tragic news. But Danny Kelly, what have you got?
12: A dog was given 6 months to live by vets. This is in America. And every day he got a diet of ice cream. 2 years later, he is still alive. The vets are putting it down to his enthusiasm and energy when he hears the ice cream truck. You know, you're hearing a lot of ice cream trucks at this time.
11: It's like Pavlov's dogs, isn't it?
12: You're hearing a load of ice, all this siren and all the music, yeah? And every day he listens out for it, and it's giving him a new lease of life. And he legs it to where the ice cream truck's going to pull up. The owner gives him a load of ice cream. 2 years later, I mean, it looks like a Staffordshire Bull Terrier to me, which is not my favourite breed of dog. I've got to say.
9: Yeah, I don't really like
11: Is he on his own pick, though, to counterbalance the ice cream?
12: I don't like those dogs. But anyway, nevertheless, he is still alive 2 years later after being given a 6 month death sentence, all because of vanilla ice cream.
9: Oh, that's so lovely, though, isn't it? Oh, I would like a dog, but it needs to be a small dog. My friend, very good friend, best friend, actually, her parents have two dogs. They're the little ones, like the corgis that the Queen had. Mm. There's one brown and white one.
12: Don't have a Staffy, I don't like
9: And a Staffy. Black and white one. And the black and white one hates me.
12: The black and white one hates you?
9: Hates me! It looks at me and it goes... This
11: must be... Sorry, it's a left... It must be a lefty, Nana.
9: It's obviously definitely a left-wing dog. All right, well, listen, throughout the show, I have been asking, should foreign nationals be entitled to council housing according to the results?
11: Only 1%? Come on.
9: No, I was expecting a clean sweep here.
11: I was expecting, 0% probably.
9: So it's quite a shocker, but 99% of you have said... no, they shouldn't. I kind of agree with you. And 1% have said yes. I wonder who the 1% is. That's quite interesting, isn't it?
11: Picked the poll by mistake, I expect.
9: Possibly picked the wrong thing. I mean, do you think, Danny Kelly, briefly, what do you think? Do you think?
12: No, I'm with the 99%. I think we should prioritise Brits.
11: Yeah. I'm with the 1%.
9: For you, yeah, well, the 1% is with you, that's the thing. Well, listen, lots of you have been getting in touch with your views, and somebody said to talk to you, Jonathan, he said, Walter said, but Trump didn't introduce breakfast clubs. I don't know what that's about. I think we shall just leave it there, because some of these comments are literally unreadable. Sadly, it's so annoying, because, I can't
11: read. That was the UK government policy, I think, so I think it's fair to say that Trump had nothing to do with it.
12: Unless you're right, Trump's just announced it.
9: Also, I've got to say a huge thank you to my brilliant panel. Thank you so much to Danny Kelly.
12: Thank you, Nana.
9: Thank you very much. And also a big thank you to Jonathan List. Thank you, Jonathan.
11: Thank you.
9: And a huge thank you to you at home for your company. I look forward to seeing you on Friday, actually. I'll be doing Good Afternoon Britain at midday. Otherwise, you know the drill. Weekends at 3 o'clock, be there or be square. Thank you for your company. I'll leave you. Enjoy your week with the weather.
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14: Hello there, good afternoon. Welcome to your GB News weather update from the Met Office. Looking ahead, it's going to be a rather cool, fresh night ahead for many. A different story in the southwest, though, quite a warm night to come. And that leads us into a dry, settled day on Monday. Very similar conditions to what we've had this afternoon. All thanks to a ridge of high pressure stretching across the country. Far fewer isobars on the chart as well, so much lighter winds for many of us. Plenty of late evening sunshine to finish off the day. Clear skies across Scotland, northern and eastern parts of England. So turning much cooler here overnight, particularly across Scotland. Some temperatures here not pushing much below the mid to low single figures, so feeling much cooler by Monday morning. But it's a very different story across southern parts of Wales, southwest England. A warm night to come, temperatures not dropping much past the mid single figures. So a warm start here to start off the day. But actually, plenty of bright, if not sunny spells. We do have this stretch of cloud across parts of Wales, central and southeast England. This could produce some showers. We may even hear the odd rumble of thunder. Quite a fine start across Northern Ireland, northern parts of England and also across Scotland, but like I say, quite a chilly start. But actually through Monday, many of us will see another dry, settled day with some sunny spells. We do just have to keep an eye on these showers as they drift their way northeastwards. Once again, the odd spark of lightning associated with those. And then later into the day across the northwest, clouding over here. Once again, the odd shower or two expected. But where we see the brighter weather in the light winds, once again, it will be feeling warm. Highs reaching into the mid-single figures across much of England and Wales, though a little bit fresher across some northeastern coasts and eastern areas of Scotland.
0: Now, through the course of the night, this band of thicker cloud will start to produce some more outbreaks of rain as it drifts its way northeastwards, a few showers starting to push into the

0: west. And this is a very similar pattern to what we'll see next week, some showers and cloud at times, but actually temperatures increasing day by day, turning rather warm by the end of the week.
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4: 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UK only. Entrance must be 18 or over. Lines close at 4 p.m. on the 26th of June. This is a network giveaway. Entries will be pooled. 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
0: That's what makes us the fearless champion of Britain. Welcome back. I'm Bethany Elsie with your top stories from the GB newsroom at 6 o'clock. British armed forces have intercepted and seized a Russian oil tanker in the English Channel for the first time. Royal Marine commandos and specially trained officers boarded the vessel, supported by the RAF in the early hours of this morning. It's understood there were 25 crew members on board, and they're now being investigated by the National Crime Agency, while the vessel is being held off the south coast of England. Russia has been operating a shadow fleet of tankers tankers to evade

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19: Welcome back. Now, the Shadow Defence Secretary, James Cartledge, joins me. James Cartledge, thank you very much for joining us this morning. Concerns about the defence budget, of course, this week, the defence investment plan, we hear that it's only going to go up by 0.08% by 2030. The Conservatives saying this is not enough. But isn't it right that under the Conservatives, the army was depleted to the size it hasn't been since the Napoleonic Wars?
26: Well, look, the first thing to say is, look, you're absolutely right to focus on the amount of money going into defence. I think everyone knows that 0.08% is nothing like enough, and we know that John Healey himself, the previous Defence Secretary, thought that that's why he resigned. In terms of our policy, we've said since February last year, just not long after Kemi became leader, that defence spending should go to 3% this Parliament. That's actually now the view of the House Commons Select Committee, so it's actually a widely held view across parties, but we feel very strongly it needs to go to 3% this Parliament. As to what happened previously, I'm very proud of what we did to support Ukraine. It was an incredible intervention that helped, you know, keep Ukraine in the fight and avoid what would have been a military disaster. But I've always been very open, and I think we should all be, that defence spending fell pretty much year on year since the fall of the Berlin Wall because we thought we had peace. Well, we don't now. It's very, very different. The threat is much greater. So we need to increase defence spending to 3%. And we think a big part of that has got to come from cutting welfare and making our country stronger.
19: I mean, we've known for years and years and years that there are threats. And we've known for years and years that people in the know, experts, people in the armed forces have said we need more money for defence. Who is really more to blame for the current state of our armed forces? Is it the government elected 2 years ago, or is it the Conservative Party who were in power for 14 years? I mean, in 2010, the British Army had 107,000 personnel. In 2024, the British Army only had 72,500 full-time trained soldiers. Our army is smaller because of the Conservatives.
26: Well, I mean, if you went back further, since 1945, you'd find that the army has fallen pretty much every year since the Second World War, and at times very large numbers. I mean, obviously demobilisation, but that was a very exceptional thing. But we had the end of national service. We had, you know, pulling back from some of what was becoming the former empire, as it were. And then we had the end of the Cold War. So actually, that trend has been pretty much the same. There's only two prime ministers who have presided over an army that was bigger when they left office than when they came into it since the Second World War, Gordon Brown and Alec Douglas Home. We've set out a fully funded plan that comes from restoring the two-child benefit cap, which would see the army increase back to 80,000 and 40,000 reservists, because we think reserves are a big part of this as well. So that would be a significant increase in the size of the army. But it has to be said, and I think it's really important.
19: So are you saying that the Conservative Party...
26: It isn't just about the number of people.
19: Are you saying that the Conservative Party were just too relaxed about how much defence we needed, how much spending we needed, or what? Because you're saying, OK, since the World War II, defence spending has gone down. I think in 1994 is the last time we spent over 3% of GDP on defence. Are you admitting that the Conservatives got it wrong, that you were just far too relaxed? We're told now that we face a huge number of threats.
26: No, I'm not saying that at all. It was 1996, the year before Blair came in, when we were in government, that the government last spent 3% on defence. I'm not relaxed at all. What I said was, in government, we did something very extraordinary on defence, which is to stand by Ukraine. No one else did that. Nigel Farage blamed NATO and wouldn't have done anything, clearly. Other countries, did respond, but only after we showed that leadership. So I'm proud of that. But I said, in terms of defence spending over decades, it has fallen, and that's because we thought we had peace. But it must be obvious to everyone, we don't. Now, so what I set out to you was our plan to start rebuilding the size of the army in terms of the number of regulars back up to 80,000 and reserves up to 40,000. But the point I was going to make was that is absolutely just one part of it. It's much more than that. They need to be able to fight as war is fought today. And the key thing there is drones and uncrewed warfare. I did a lot on that when I was Minister for Defence Procurement. We gave incredible capability to Ukraine, drones and counter-drone, which I wanted to bring into service with our armed forces. But when we got to the general election, and we had a fully funded plan to do that, Labour put that on hold. This is a key thing. It's not just about the money. They put all of this progress on hold to draw up their strategic defence review and then the defence investment plan. We've had this sort of paralysis for 2 years. So I do think that they have to shoulder a lot of responsibility. We had led the way in some key areas. I mean, the Dragonfire laser, which can take down drones to protect our ships. We were doing that in government. A lot of this has, if it's progressed, it's been too slow. So I do think they have to shoulder some of the responsibility. But the point is, going forward, the country want to know one thing. Where's the money going to come from? We've set out what we would do, and I hope that Labour will now think again and give a more generous settlement to defence.
19: I mean, you mentioned drones. There is a stark warning in the Times newspaper today, in the Sunday Times, that apparently we've only got 8,000 drones, and to put that into context, Ukraine uses roughly 200,000 a month in their war with Russia, defending off Russia. That is stark, incredibly, incredibly worrying. How long will it take to get the number of drones where they should be, for example?
26: Well, it's a really interesting question, because actually something John Healey said, I think a week or two ago, may not have had much pickup, but to me, very important. He said, well, there's a problem when you procure lots of drones and you're not actually at war like Ukraine and Russia, that you stick them in a shed and they go out of date very quickly. So something we've set out as a policy in opposition, that I've set out as Shadow Defence Secretary, is we'd establish a sovereign defence fund. I announced this on your programme some months ago. This would have $2 billion a year of R&D and £11 billion from the net zero funding in the National Wealth Fund. This would all go on defence and defence tech. So AI, drones, autonomy. And for me, the key is we've got to change the way we procure. We've got to procure drones more like a service. If you just buy one and stick it in a shed, it does go out of date quickly. What we've got to do is change the way the Army, Navy and Air Force train, the way they test. So I want to have companies, British SMEs, that are embedded on Salisbury Plain with the British Army, that are working with them when they start training with drones, adapting, in other words, mirroring how war is fought today. The most important cultural change in modern warfare is this constant adaptation. We've got to do that in a training setting so that we're ready if war comes. And if you do that, the volume will start to increase. But in parallel, and you make a very good point about the capacity and the number of drones we need, our sovereign defence fund, as I say, 11 billion from net zero into the defence industry, that's to help SMEs scale up so that they can meet, first of all, the demand for much more drones for testing and training, but ultimately ready if we do have war to massively scale up drone production.
19: Well, we've been talking about threats to our country from abroad and the need to up defence spending, but a lot of our viewers, a lot of GB News viewers watching this show will be deeply concerned about the state of our borders. Now, the horrific attack in Belfast, the alleged attacker, I have to be careful here, of course, because a man has been charged, the alleged attacker reportedly entered the United Kingdom in 2023 when the Conservatives were in power. At the time, applications from Sudan had a 96% success rate through a fast-track system. So are the Conservatives to blame for this suspect entering the country?
26: Well, as you rightly said, we have to be careful what we say on the specific case because it is what's

0: with sub judice, i.e. it's a live criminal case. It's fair to make the general point that it would appear that we may have an issue here on the Irish border. Of course, the Irish border is complicated. We've, for many, many years, had this common travel area, which is important to both countries. When I was in government, 23, 24, the key focus then was the small boats, quite rightly. And we brought in the Rwanda plan. Unfortunately, Labour defeated it in the Lords. It was defeated in the courts. And we had that whack-a-mole game of we tried to pass it, they kept trying to stop it. But it has to be said, if there is another route, there is another way now to breach that, presumably smaller in scale. Clearly, we have to look at that, but I do think it will be complicated because of the Irish border.
1: But James Carlidge, why on earth?
0: We must be wary of not drawing too many conclusions.
1: Why on earth did we have a fast-track system for people coming from Sudan, one of the most dangerous countries in the world, a 96% success rate? We know when it comes to small boats as well, we've only had 4% of people deported. This Conservative government and now the Labour government putting our country at risk.
0: Look, at the time, and I wasn't a Home Office Minister, I was in the MOD and before that in the Treasury, the total priority was on the small boats. Your viewers, the country at large, incredibly angry about what was happening, and I think we did a lot to try and fix that with our Rwanda plan. Unfortunately, it couldn't become law because it was defeated in the House of Lords repeatedly with Labour whipping against it. But I take your point, there is a concern here on the Irish border. In terms of the prioritisation of individual groups, I think the key thing is, you know, we're under new leadership with Kemi, and she set out her borders plan, which is that if you enter the country illegally, irrespectively, you cannot claim asylum. And I think that's a really important change. We've got our borders plan and also about fast deportation. And I think that's really positive. And it shows we are learning from what we did in government so that we now have a much stronger proposition for the British people and for your viewers.
1: OK, now just back to defence for a moment. The Prime Minister this morning says that he directed our armed forces to intercept a Shadow Fleet oil tanker attempting to pass through the English Channel. Saying this delivers yet another blow to Russia, reminds those fueling Putin's war that we will not let them hide. This is good news, isn't it?
0: Yeah, we support this action. I mean, notwithstanding the fact that there have been a lot of shadow vessels passing through our waters and nothing seems to have happened, I welcome the fact that they've intercepted this vessel, obviously subject to the fact we only know a relatively small amount of information. And I pay tribute to the Royal Marines and the Navy and Royal Air Force personnel who've joined in, because we do have brilliant people in our armed forces. And this shows they can do the job if you give them the kit and if you have a government willing to lead. So I hope this is a sign of things to come under the new Defence Secretary. We do need to send a strong signal to Russia, but part of that strong signal, it has to be said, is instead of the shambles of recent days that we've had with the Defence Investment Plan, the Prime Minister's got to get a grip, and from our point of view that means finding the money, and I think everyone now sees that, and a big part of that means getting on top of our welfare bill to give our armed forces so that, you know, it's not, these aren't one-offs, but we are broadly sending a strong signal to our adversaries that we really are backing defence.
1: Okay, thank you, James Carlidge, Shadow Defence Secretary. Thank you very much for your time this Sunday morning.

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1: Lovely and warm.
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3: Hello there. Some showers affecting parts of Spain. Otherwise, lots of dry weather, lots of warm sunshine. Feeling very warm in that sunshine across some areas. Now, some showers could turn a bit heavy at times across parts of Spain. We'll also start to see some showers bubbling up through Monday across the Adriatic coastline. But otherwise, lots of dry, settled weather as high pressure continues. Feeling very warm across some inland areas as well. The sunshine is set to continue into next week and temperatures turning quite hot by the end of the week.
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5: I'm a bit worried about the future of the biscuit because it seems that people aren't really drinking tea in this country anymore. And I think you really need a cup of tea with a biscuit, but we're all coffee drinkers these days.
6: Yeah, I mean, this might be a bit controversial, but I like a cup of coffee with a biscuit. But so I think it's fine. I think it's just, you know, things can kind of develop and change, and that's okay. But I think what doesn't change is that biscuits are such a sort of important part of the kind of bedrock of our culture. I mean, we eat more biscuits as a nation than any other nation by some margin. So, you know, and I think they're about sharing and connection as well. You know, that people taking a bit of time out, you know, for tea and biscuits or coffee and biscuits. You know, that's part of what it's all about.
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7: Clearly, it's a terrible loss of revenue for Mr. Bezos there. But, you know, I guess it's part and parcel of the move forward to try to determine what possible anomalies there are.
8: Yes, it's part and parcel of the game, unfortunately, in rocketry and spaceflight in general. It was actually going to launch 48 satellites for Amazon next week, which obviously isn't going to happen. More serious than that, though, however, is the damage that's been caused to the launch site.
9: So what? We can't do anything when we get to any of these planets anyway. We're just out there going, hey, and then we come back.
8: No. We could do an awful lot of work. There's a lot of research work to be done on the surface of the moon by scientists who can look at the evolution and...

0: development of the solar system, the evolution of the Earth, how the Earth actually formed initially.
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2: And I've been an oncologist consultant for over 45 years. So I've seen it all. When we started 45 years ago, everybody got chemotherapy after getting a diagnosis of breast cancer if there was to reduce the risk of it coming back. And then what we've seen over the years, and this is really the culmination of years of effort, tests that predict what's going to happen. They analyze the molecular composition of the cancer. Very sophisticated analysis based on DNA and genes to predict what's going to happen. So only the women that are at the highest risk actually need to have the chemotherapy. And everyone is really delighted with this British trial in London's University College Hospital. What the trial showed is that once you actually get the diagnosis from this sophisticated test, you don't need to have chemotherapy.
1: GB News.
3: Delighted to say the former Chief of General Staff, Head of the British Army, Lord Dannatt, joins me now. Lord Dannatt, thank you very much indeed for your time. Really appreciate you coming on this Sunday. Just want to start with the breaking news that Keir Starmer has tweeted about, that in the early hours of this morning, he directed the armed forces to intercept a Shadow Fleet oil tanker in the English Channel, attempting to pass through the English Channel. People will be concerned just how many of these types of tankers are trying to get through our waters.
4: Well, I think it's a very good thing that at long last we've taken action to intercept one of these Russian tankers. There are a large number of them at sea around the world, and other nations have intercepted other tankers previously. So I think it's a good signal that we are sending to the Kremlin that if such tankers do choose to transport illegal oil, unsanctioned oil, through the English Channel, we will take action and intercept them. Now, whether this is just a one-off or whether this is now going to be a series of operations, time will tell. But I think it was clearly a very well-organised, well-trained for, a well-resourced operation, and all those involved need to be congratulated.
3: I remember there were concerns in the press, apparently raised from some within government, that if we intercepted these vessels, that potentially those on board would try and claim asylum in our country. Do you remember that?
4: Well, I think there are all kinds of possibilities that might flow from this. I think another consideration is whether the Russians will, now that they've seen that we're prepared to intercept these tankers in something like the English Channel, whether they will start to escort with a Russian warship. Of course, this would be quite an escalation and would produce quite a dilemma for us. But I think it's the right thing to have done. I think it sent an important signal, and we just have to watch what the consequences are.
3: Absolutely. I'm reading here that 205 times Putin has sent shadow ships into UK waters, including 84 sanctioned tankers entering Britain's territorial waters, just 13 miles from the coastline. So this clearly is happening a lot. Just on the general, we've had political reaction there from the Labour representative, the government representative, and then also the Conservatives. Who do you think is to blame for the state of the armed forces as they are?
4: Well, over the last 20, 30 years, since the end of the Cold War, successive governments, not unreasonably, given the international situation at the time, have reduced our overall defence spending, our overall defence budget, considerably. Peace dividends have been taken by governments of both the major political parties. But the world is in a different place now. The world has been in a very different place, particularly over the last 4 years since Russia's attack in February 2022 on Ukraine. We've known that resurgent Russia has been a threat for quite a while, but that threat became a reality in February 2022. So the time has come for us to rearm, to spend more on defence, and match what a number of our European colleagues are doing. Now, those countries that are closest to the threat, that are closest to Russia, are rearming and increasing their defence expenditure much more quickly. And of course, I'm talking about the Baltic states, I'm talking about Poland, and now Germany has woken up and sprung into life as well. But we are also facing numerous threats ourselves. Just 10 days ago, the Chief of the Defence Staff gave a very good public interview when he enumerated the threats that are out there to our to our security.

0: both threats, if you like, above the radar and below the radar. Almost on a daily basis, we're being challenged in one way or another. So it is absolutely the right moment to be looking again at what our defence needs are and increasing the defence budget.
1: Forgive
0: The
1: me
0: Prime
1: though,
0: Minister said at the.
1: should we not
0: Go on,
1: always have
0: Chris.
1: the armed forces at a certain level though? So there is a preparedness for war, whatever, whether it appears the world is peaceful or not, whether it appears there are direct threats imminent to our country or not. Isn't it more difficult to allow an armed forces to degrade and then to rearm? Is that not end up being more costly in the long run?
0: Well, you're absolutely right. And I think the whole point here is that although it is difficult for the Treasury to find the money that is needed, it is so much better to provide ourselves with a level of military capability and a level of deterrence such that a major war does not break out. I mean, I've used these figures before, but the comparisons with the 1930s are valid. In 1935, like today, we were spending less than 3% of GDP on defence, and that failed to either appease or deter Hitler. But in 1939, when the war broke out, 3% shot up to 19%. And in 1940, when we were fighting for our very lives, it was 46%. Those are the huge costs of fighting a war. How much better to spend what you think you can't afford, but actually you really should afford, to make sure that you've got a deterrent capability to prevent war breaking out. And that's where we are now. And that's why the pressure is on to increase our defence budget to 3% of GDP and probably 3.5% over the course of the next parliament.
1: Of course, the big question is where that money then comes from. I mean, would you think it's fair to take money from the welfare budget, from benefits bill, to put towards defence?
0: Well, of course, this is the challenge for governments, and governments have got to set their own priorities and they've got to make decisions. Yes, I think the welfare budget has grown exponentially over recent years and is forecast to go on growing. So I think that should definitely be looked at. But I think, and John Healey was very much part of this, there are some innovative ways that we could think about harnessing not just public money, but private money as well. There is talk about some kind of defence bond, which people could buy and contribute to. Also, private capital could be involved as well. But I think the big thing about this defence investment plan is that until it's published, businesses, industry doesn't know what the future looks like. And to publish this plan is really important so that Ministry of Defence programmers know how much money they've got to spend and when. Industry knows that it's going to have contracts placed, it's going to fire up its capability. But the uncertainty is just continuing on a yearly basis. It's a year now since the Defence Review was published. And industry can't make decisions, we can't improve our capability, and time is being wasted. And you just have to remember also that back in February, Keir Starmer went to the Munich Security Conference and said that we would be raising our defence budget to 3%. Well, it's fine to talk the talk, but he really does need to walk the walk.

0: journalism. They're a group of networks called Social Equality and Equity Networks for people who are struggling with transactivism in their industries. And most people have to be anonymous.
1: OK. Which you have come out. You used to work in publishing,
0: I used to work in children's publishing about 30 years ago, yeah. And it's very different.
1: Very different.
0: Very, very different. And very dangerous. And I think the thing that really strikes me most is the safeguarding aspect that people seem to have sort of lost sight of. And when I was in children's books a long time ago and I was working in teen fiction and we pushed the envelope, you know, we kind of had books where
1: vampires
0: there was sex.
1: Kissing.
0: Yeah, but a little bit beyond that. You know, we had a series called Point Horror, which was very popular, although a lot of Christians used to get upset with us thinking we were demonising children and all the rest of it. But we understood, it was before safeguarding became a term, but we understood that we had a duty and a responsibility to our readers and to their parents. So when I was working on teenage fiction, I did work on some quite dark books. I worked on a book that was about rape, for example. And it was a series of teenagers that was for 14-year-olds and upwards. And we made it very, very clear by having very adult-looking covers. We had sort of, at the back of the book, we said, you know, if you come across any of these issues, you know, here are the places to go to, rape crisis, whatever. And now, if you look at a lot of teenage books, I think it's possibly the influence of an AIM. They're very cartoony. So if you are a parent going into a bookshop today, it's very, very difficult. If you let your children look at the books, which I used to do with my kids all the time, I used to let them run free and pick up a book and then, you know, go to the counter and buy
1: it. Here are some of the book covers. I mean, imagine some of these are for younger children, but definitely some of them are
0: the
1: older ones.
0: Yeah, so the Grandpa's Pride
1: Yes.
0: is a particularly egregious example. It's for... It's a picture book, so that's for 3 to 5-year-olds. Mm. And it features in it a couple dressed in bondage gear kissing. And I don't think that's appropriate for 3 to 5-year-olds. And in fact, there was a couple up north who complained because it was in their daughter's nursery. And they were a very right-on progressive couple. They went to Pride and they got into trouble because they'd dared to complain about it.
1: Well, it's very insidious, is it? And I've seen pages from that book from Grandpa.
0: Yeah,
1: Pride. And there are sort of a little... sort of
0: dodgy messaging,
1: little in jokes which really are not appropriate.
0: But so that obviously has got a cartoony feel, and you know it's for a small child. There's another book which actually doesn't feature in the report, but called Welcome to St. Hell's, and it's a story about somebody becoming trans, a girl that decides that she's a boy, all done in cartoon form. It was on a shortlist for the Waterstones Prize, so they had it in bookshops, all the books together that were shortlisted for this Waterstones Prize. They all looked like they were suitable for 8-year-olds. This book was for 12, 13-year-olds. It doesn't say anywhere on it. I think on the back it says this is for older children.
1: And this is very much the age where this kind of...
0: Yeah.
1: You know, it was in the Cass report, and Hilary Cass report, it was sort of talked about as a sort of social contagion.
0: Exactly.
1: And this is exactly that age where it really starts to affect them.
0: Yeah, and as Cass said, transition is not a neutral act. Promoting them in children's books is not a neutral act. So this Welcome to St. Hell's book is very much promoting transition as a great thing. They mention puberty blockers in a passing, oh yeah, I just went to see the doctor and they gave me puberty blockers, great.
1: Side effects.
0: No, nothing
1: totally
0: about,
1: unquestioning
0: yeah,
1: about
0: nothing
1: it.
0: About that. The thing that I found very upsetting about it, there's a picture of a girl's body and it's just full of self-loathing. It's sort of like the breasts as the pretty mountains of doom. And, you know, if that was a book about an anorexic, there would be an outcry. And it's the same thing. It's the same thing. It's poor kids, a lot of them, I'm not saying all of them, but the majority of girls who decide to become trans is because they've suffered from body dysmorphia, which in the past would have probably manifested itself as anorexia, but now manifests itself this way. And we're encouraging it. And the industry is encouraging it, and they shouldn't be. And there are no books. If you are a girl who doesn't believe that, there are no books for you. If you're a teenage girl, there are no sex realist books at all. It's all promotion, this stuff. One of the books we also... the cover, I think it was one of the cover... Anyway, there's another one. Sorry, the name escapes me now. But that also promotes this whole idea of transition, and it has pictures of...
1: Homebody.
0: Oh, yes, yeah. Homebody, that's one. Yeah. It also has pictures of a girl with mastectomy scars.
1: Yeah.
0: There are picture books. There's the A to Z of, you know, gay, I don't know, A to Z pride thing. And that's got pictures of mastectomy scars. And that's like an A to Z for small children. And we

0: We have a responsibility, we have a duty of care. And the trouble is, it's not just the fact that publishing is producing these books, the libraries are supporting them, they're going to school libraries. Everywhere, education is supporting this stuff. And it's directing children to, I think, a dangerous ideology. The interesting thing in the report, we had a very, very good, it's all really good, and we teamed up with our friends in biology and medicine, and I know Alice is coming on later to talk as well. Alice has done a really, really clear first chapter on what is sex, which shouldn't be needed to be...
1: Sex.
0: What is biological sex?
1: So you have books, but you have books that are teaching kids as fact.
0: Yes,
1: lies,
0: fact.
1: Essentially. You have children's books which are fantasy books.
0: But also, they're boring, Josh. They're boring. When I was working in children's books, we kind of had this... It was a great time, actually. It was in the 90s. It was a fantastic time. And we just had books coming out that were really good, exciting, fun stories for kids, making them use their imagination. They don't want to be lectured. Sure. It turns them off. And one of the things we've said in the report is, if kids aren't reading, could there be a connection between that...
1: Well, these books aren't selling, are they?
0: They're not selling, no.
1: And people
0: apart
1: are spending
0: from,
1: a huge amount.
0: There's a series called Home... Oh, gosh. Oh. Heartbreaker. I think that's the right... Anyways, there's a teenage... gay love story that sells fantastically, but nothing else does.
1: So the issue isn't about having gay characters, gay teenage characters at all. This is particularly about trans ideology. Why do you think, very quickly, that trans ideology has become so embedded within children's literature? And you've talked about the impact that this has, how dangerous in a safeguarding capacity, but why has it taken over? Because, we've had gender-critical children's writers just absolutely...
0: Yeah.
1: Kicked out of the industry and the bullying that's
0: involved. Yeah, I mean, Gillian Philip and Rachel Rooney, the two prime examples of that, and they were treated appallingly. It's quite difficult to tell. I think it's a lot to do with being young, because, I mean, I would go back to when I was editing teenage fiction and I was in my early 20s, and you are still quite close to being a teenager then, so you still remember things. So I think I remember thinking when I had children of my own, I don't think I could do teen fiction anymore. So I think there's part of that. It's lots of young editors who've all bought into this ideology. Mm. Part of going back to the biology thing, as an industry, we're useless on science. We're all, we're all arts graduates. We're biologists, scientifically illiterate and mathematically illiterate. And I think what I really liked about Alice's essay was that it just tells it the facts as they are.
1: Well, I understand it's being presented in the House of Lords this week.
0: It is.
1: Good luck. I really hope that CEOs of publishing houses read it. I also hope that librarians and there is some accountability for what they've pushed on our children. Big round of applause, please, for Julia Williams. And in regards to the book Grandad's Pride, the publisher Anderson Press has released the following statement. There has been a lot of hate spread online about this book since these stories came out. Directed at Harry Woodgate, Anderson Press and Genesis Nursery, Grandad's Pride faithfully depicts pride parades from past to present, many of which have attended by children. We consider accusations of hidden messages to be baseless, deeply offensive and homophobic. I would say go and check it out for yourselves. Next on Free Speech Nation, a social media ban for under 16 set to be introduced tomorrow. Is this a good thing or a threat to free speech? See you in 2 minutes.
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3: And I've been an oncologist consultant for over 45 years. So I've seen it all. When we started 45 years ago, everybody got chemotherapy after getting a diagnosis of breast cancer if there was to reduce the risk of it coming back. And then what we've seen over the years, and this is really the culmination of years of effort, tests that predict what's going to happen. They analyze the molecular composition of the cancer, very sophisticated analysis based on DNA and genes to predict what's going to happen. So only the women that are at the highest risk actually need to have the chemotherapy. And everyone is really delighted with this British trial in London's University College Hospital. What the trial showed is that once you actually get the diagnosis from this sophisticated test, you don't need to have chemotherapies.
2: GB News. GB News Breakfast. Every day from 6 a.m.
4: The Mini is the best British car ever, apparently, Anna.
5: It is indeed. It has beaten Land Rover, Aston Martin, Rolls-Royce,

0: and even Jaguar. So this is Auto Express had a poll and crowned the lovable Mini as Britain's favourite car.
1: But the Mini's not the Mini anymore, is it? They're big.
2: It's big, big. Yes.
1: They're really big. They're big cars. They're nice cars, though. But they're big.
3: Oh, I'd rather have an Aston Martin.
1: Would you?
2: Who makes the Mini?
3: Mini, BMW now.
0: BMW is... I think it has BMW engines, but made in Oxford, outside of...
2: Yeah. Yes, the plant is there, but I just wonder how many bits come from China. Yeah. I think quite a few do.
3: It's all very odd. Yeah, BMW make the Minis. Mercedes are the smart cars. All that. It's all interlinked.
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5: A lot of the AI stuff that I've seen is visually very, very impressive. It just happens to be, in performance, a bit monosyllabic, not having things delivered quickly to you that you didn't have to unpick. I think that's very good for the human heart, the human soul, and the brain.
6: I agree that there is a magic that happens when creatives get together. Now, we are replicating that, but with a different process. And it doesn't mean by any stance that we eliminate human creativity. In fact, we do more of it. We spend more time being creative, and we produce this stuff independently. So we didn't have to go out and raise development money and raise financing and wait, right? Those things take years. I've had many shows in development. They take so long. We just went out and did it.
4: The People's Channel.
7: Welcome back to Free Speech Nation. Now, the Prime Minister is expected to unveil his latest social media reforms tomorrow, banning under-16s from risky sites, blocking live streaming and stopping features that would allow them to communicate with adult strangers. Some of that sounds OK. It's been a long time for the PM, who has previously promised this. However, the father of Molly Russell, the 14-year-old who took her own life after being bombarded with suicide content online, has accused Keir Starmer of political opportunism in rushing out plans. Well, I am thrilled to say that joining me now is the online safety campaigner and journalist, Molly Kingsley. Hello, Molly. How are you?
8: Thank you.
7: So, Molly, you're a libertarian, but interestingly, you're actually for this social media ban.
8: I'm for some kind of restriction on harmful social media, yes. So, I mean, my background is I spoke out during the pandemic, and actually I found myself censored and monitored by the UK state for speaking out to protect children. Obviously, that was a very controversial period, and I now know that my social media accounts, and in fact a lot of my commentary given in, you know, mainstream media, broadcast media, were tracked. I believe my social media accounts were suppressed like many other people during that time, particularly on the anti-lockdown stance. And I think it has, you know, against that, my own children and many children within the campaign network, Us for Them, that we set up during that period, were thrust online with remote learning. And obviously, as a result of that, we saw firsthand the damage that screens, including but not limited to social media, were doing. So I guess I come at it at the very intersection of feeling very strongly that free speech is essential, not only for all of us, but actually to protect children, but also recognising we are at an inflection point where doing nothing is just no longer viable.
7: There's a sort of contradiction there, isn't there? I know I saw a podcast this week where you were saying or arguing that to restrict the free speech for children would be to protect it for adults, right?
8: Yeah, I mean, actually, I don't think it's a contradiction at all. So I think that if you're going to be able to maintain genuinely unrestricted free speech for adults in the online space, you have to protect children. We owe a duty of care to children, and at the moment we're failing them. So social media is a cesspit of, you know, content that is inappropriate. And actually, even disregarding the content, these platforms are addictive, i.e. harmful by design. You don't even have to get into debates about content, actually. You just have to know that the average kid now spends 5 hours of their daily life on social media sites. And that's deliberate. That's a deliberate choice by these social media platforms to hook children, to get them on the sites and to keep them there. So In an ideal world, I would have liked our government to have attacked the harmful and dangerous

0: dangerous aspects of those platforms, including all the features that make them addictive. I do think, though, that given where, the world is not perfect, you have to take policy and policymakers where it is. And I think if the choice is between doing nothing and having these blanket bans that now seem to be proposed, we'll have to wait to see till tomorrow. I think that is preferable to the doing nothing situation.
1: What would you say to people who argue that if they, by restricting and forcing these social media companies to enforce the age of under 16-year-olds, that would then give us them the information about adults? Do you think that that's true, or do you think that's scaremongering?
0: Yeah, I mean, it's probably a bit of both, isn't it? I think that a government that wants to take our information, adults' information, is going to do that regardless of child protection measures. I mean, we've seen that. They've said they're doing digital ID, and that's standalone in the King's speech from anything to do with social media. So I think it is a little bit of a red herring. Equally, like many people, I do have an inherent unease about, my face there. I think they're talking about face scans now for social media to get the under 16s, under 18s, I've even heard suggestions of now offline. And I think, many of us will be a bit, don't know about that. The only thing I would say, actually, Janet Daly in the Telegraph wrote a really interesting column today that we seem to have conflated the right to speak freely with the right to speak freely and anonymously online. And I'm not sure the two are the same. And, I do vehemently believe in the right to speak freely, and I detest the big state interference in that free speech and was a victim of it. I don't think, though, that I have a right to sling whatever mud, whatever insults, whatever abuse, whether that's violent or threatening behaviour or whatever. I don't believe I have a right to do that online, and certainly not anonymously. So I think there's a lot of nuance to this debate that is perhaps a little bit missing, but I think the underlying thing that I would say as a parent actually is the current status quo, where children are allowed onto these sites in a very unrestricted, unregulated way, seeing all kinds of rubbish and just losing hours of their lives and opportunities, is just not viable. And it's not morally defensible, actually, that either.
1: But I would argue that pushing this through without the necessary prerequisite people debate is possibly damaging. Anyway, thank you very much for joining us, Molly Kingsley. That's the end of the first hour on Free Speech Nation. Don't go away. Plenty more to come between now and 9 o'clock. See you then.
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3: Hello there, good evening. Welcome to your GB News weather update from the Met Office. This week we're expecting some clouds, some showers, plenty of bright interludes in between, however, and it is gradually going to be turning warmer day by day, particularly across the southeast. Fairly similar this afternoon, a warm, settled day, all thanks to a ridge of high pressure across the country. Some late evening sunshine to finish off the day and remaining mostly dry overnight. Lots of clear skies across Scotland, northern and eastern England, though it is going to feel fairly chilly here, much chillier than what it was last night. Temperatures dipping down to the low to mid single figures across Scotland. Quite a different story though across southern parts of Wales, southwest England. Mostly dry night to come, but it is going to be feeling rather warm. Now on Monday, like I say, there is going to be some cloud and showers around at times. Northern parts of Wales, parts of central and southeast England, we may hear the odd rumble of thunder as they drift their way northeastwards. Some cloud and showers across Northern Ireland to start, but then eventually clearing away. And across Scotland, it should be another fine start. Bright or sunny spells, light winds, perhaps just the odd shower across the Northern Isles first thing. And then we'll see these showers drift their way northeastwards across parts of the country, the odd spark of lightning as it does so. Otherwise, mostly dry with some sunny spells, though any sunshine eventually turning hazier from the west. Some quite low cloud drifting into southern Wales, parts of Devon and Cornwall as well. So a bit disappointing around coastal areas here. Light winds and temperatures once again pushing into the low 20s, so feeling warm and pleasant in the sunshine. Tuesday, a little bit more unsettled. Once again, plenty of cloudy skies to go around. We've got this band of rain and showers moving its way northeastwards across Scotland. Later on in the day, another band of rain pushing into Wales and southwest England, starting to turn a little bit blustery as it does so. We're expecting some cloud and showers into next week, but gradually turning warmer day by day, particularly across the southeast.
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6: 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UK only. Entrance must be 18 or over. Lines close at 4 p.m. on the 26th of June. 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Entries will be pooled. 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
11: 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Every Friday, my Patrick Christie's Tonight Show is going to have a twist to it. We're welcoming some special guests. You. That's right. On Fridays, I'm going to be doing my show in front of a live studio audience because this show is about you and what you have to say. It's going to be the same big debates, same big topics, same big opinions. 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
15: I've been in Westminster for a long time, but I know that though power may be here, its effect on people's lives is across the whole of the country. We may be where rules are made, but it's where they're implemented that matters. Join me, Jacob Rees-Mogg, for forthright and frank discussion on where Britain has come from, where it's going, and where it will end up. That's State of the Nation, Monday to Thursday, 8 to 9 o'clock. Vox Populi, Vox Dei.
1: Plenty more still to come on Free Speech Nation. How captured are our institutions by Islam? An official body representing Muslim police officers has been accused of defending Hamas and spreading disturbing claims about the October 7th attacks and revealed the gender clinic found to have been inappropriately prescribing gender medicine to children as young as 11 and has woke finally killed off Doctor Who. The show's future is in doubt as the series gets put into hiatus. All that and more, but first we're going to get a news update from Bethany Elsie.
3: Good evening. Your top stories from the GB newsroom at 8 o'clock. British armed forces have intercepted and seized a Russian Shadow Fleet vessel in the English Channel in the first operation of its kind. Royal Marine commandos and specially trained officers boarded the oil tanker, supported by the RAF, in the early hours of this morning. There were 25 crew members on board and they're now being investigated by the National Crime Agency, while the vessel in question is being held off the south coast of England. Russia has been operating a so-called shadow fleet of tankers to evade international sanctions that were imposed on its oil exports since the war in Ukraine began. Lieutenant Colonel Tom Quinn says they won't allow that to continue.
16: Evading sanctions to fund an illegal war in Ukraine
8: will be countered with decisive action, and that's what we've done on this occasion. We didn't meet any resistance from the crew. Indeed, they were really compliant and supportive of our actions and what we needed to get done once we took control of the vessel.
3: Donald Trump has criticised an Israeli strike on Lebanon that could jeopardise attempts to finalise a peace deal between the US and Iran. But President Donald Trump says the agreement to end the conflict was still close. He told a Fox News correspondent the deal would be agreed and signed within the next couple of hours. But Iran's top negotiator says Israel's latest attacks show Washington is either unwilling or unable to fulfil its commitments. Israel said the strikes were targeting a Hezbollah command center in response to attacks on northern Israel. The new defense secretary says he's determined to get the armed forces the funding they need after his predecessor quit over the government's military spending plans. In his first interview since his promotion, Dan Jarvis told The Telegraph his party must meet the moment amid increasing global threats. Meanwhile, Conservative leader Kemi Badenoch is urging Labour to cut welfare spending in order to increase defense investment, saying it's in the national interest. Nigel Farage has pledged to evict foreign nationals from council housing. Under the Reform leader's plans, migrants living in social housing would be given 3 months to find private accommodation or face being deported. Instead, veterans and long-term local residents and domestic abuse survivors will be given priority. Bereaved families and survivors of the Grenfell fire have gathered in North Kensington to remember the 72 people who were killed. It's the ninth and final anniversary of the tragedy before the tower block is completely demolished. It comes after police and prosecutors announced last month that up to 20 companies and 57 individuals could face criminal charges over the disaster. And Lewis Hamilton has won the Barcelona Catalunya Grand Prix, marking his 106th victory. It's the British driver's first win with Ferrari at age 41 and his first Grand Prix title in 2 years. He last won in Belgium back in 2024. Those are your latest headlines. I'll have more for you at 9 p.m.
1: Welcome back to Free Speech Nation. The campaign against anti-Semitism has written to the Home Secretary, Shabana Mahmood, this week following disturbing revelations about the National Association of Muslim Police. The official body representing Muslim police officers in Britain has allegedly defended Hamas against unverified stories about acts of violence. The policy paper, it was written by the National Association of Muslim Police, also described the Israel Defence Forces as Zionist terrorist groups. And as it goes on to brand Zionism as one of the manifestations of anti-Muslim hatred. The National Association of Muslim Police is associated with at least 16 of the 43 police forces in England and Wales and has a formal national role within the police. Well, joining me now is the journalist and senior fellow at the Policy Exchange, Andrew Gilligan. Welcome to the show. Yes. Andrew, you uncovered this document. I've read it, I've mentioned some of the stuff there. It's a shocking document.
16: It's astonishing. It literally defends a terrorist organisation on an official police.uk website. It's written by the vice president, or the then vice president, of the National Association of Muslim Police. As you say, it says that Zionism, a belief held by the majority of British Jews, it is a form of anti-Muslim hate. It defends Hamas against things which are palpably true. It says, for instance, that no Israeli children were killed on October the 7th, and that's simply untrue. 36 Israeli children at least were killed. It says it's anti-Muslim hatred to accuse Palestinians of killing innocents. And again, obviously, hundreds and hundreds of civilians, innocent civilians, many of them not much more than children themselves, were killed on 7th of October. And so the idea, these views are bad enough, but the idea that they could be published on an official police website by the organisation representing Muslim police officers, which has, as you say, a policy role in the police, has done joint guidance, drawn up joint guidance with the College of Policing, which is the official professional body of the police, Department of the Home Office, that is extraordinary. I mean, and stuff, it falls waves.
1: Well, this is it, and rightly so. I mean, this, when I was reading it, it was like, this for me was just Islamist propaganda. It was basically saying that anti-Semitism was Islamophobia is really anti-Semitism because of the word Semite in it, which is like this ridiculous idea that's been put on. Anti-Semitism was a word specifically created to mean Jewish hatred. There's

0: cross-sex hormones. I think she's also had genital surgery as well. But then now what she's doing is she's taking away the choices of the children who are her patients to have a family of their own in the future.
1: Vulnerable children. And,
0: yes.
1: And one I read was 11 years old. What do you know?

0: is called All Sorts. It's a youth charity. We've got one in my own area as well called the Kite Trust. And again, these are publicly funded organisations. And we should be really, really careful that they're actually giving the right, that they're not pushing harmful ideology on children. It's an absolute outrage.
1: Absolutely. Well, there is a positive here. It is good that the NHS are looking into clinics like this. It's good that there's some accountability, but I think we need a lot more before this ideology is absolutely defeated. When it comes to protecting our children, this is absolutely a safeguarding issue, and this has been a failure across so many of our institutions.
0: Absolutely.
1: Anyway, big round of applause, please, for the founder of biology and medicine, Dr. Alice Hodkinson. In a statement on its website, WellBN said it would like to reassure its patients that it provides safe, high-quality care and support to our community. We are committed to working closely with NHS partners and regulators to address any recommendations identified within the report and to continue strengthening the services that we provide. Next on Free Speech Nation, has woke finally killed Doctor Who? See you in 2 minutes.
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3: It's like tricking people into thinking it's something greater than it is, but really it's a hot dog bun with icing on. And when you're going to a shop and you've got an ice bun and right next to you you've got this beautiful plump glazed donut, which one are you going to pick? You're going to be treat wise and you're going to pick the one that's not a hot dog covered with icing.
4: Fair point.
5: I haven't had an ice bun for years.
4: So what kind of cakes are people buying instead?
5: There we are, you see, that's right. What's the most popular cake now?
3: I would say in terms of treats, people are liking really chunky cookies, and because that's got a hit of nostalgia as well, because I know ice bun is so steeped in nostalgia.
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6: This is England's first ever cycle street. But what is a cycle street, I hear you ask? Well, take a look. It's basically a cycle lane on steroids. The whole road is a cycle lane. So let's see what it's like. It's designed to be safer for cyclists. Cyclists have priority over cars. Cars still can use the road. But look, it's a cycle street. The council say it's safer for cyclists. Cars have to go more slowly. There's also fewer parking spots for cars so that they can't open their doors in the cyclist's face. And there's fewer blind spots as well. They've also made the pavements wider in order for pedestrians to have easier access walking on this street. But all of this came at a cost of £2 million and took 7 months to build.
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7: Scandal isn't exactly the word, but of course we are in a time of, as you know, very considerable sensitivity when it comes to royal finances and any money spent on the royal family.
4: 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Is that the real problem here?
7: 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I mean, this is not an dissimilar arrangement to that, for example, with Andrew Mountbatten Windsor when it came to the main house. But as I say, subletting is something that apparently they're doing. The way the Public Accounts Committee in the House of Commons will be looking into the way the Crown Estate handles royal properties.
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0: on demand. 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
1: All right, coming up, how bad is it for pubs under this current Labour government? And might a future hypothetical Prime Minister, let's say, I don't know, like, Andy Burnham, be the man to fix it? But next...
2: Tough thing, unless he can straighten out immigration, where he's weak.
3: He's a nice man, but I disagree with him on two things, primarily. Immigration is immigration policy is a disaster.
2: But on immigration, you better get your act together.
1: Well, President of the United States Donald Trump is reportedly going to confront Keir Starmer again about immigration at the next G7. We're going to debate whether the Trump is right to intervene in British politics. And before you go, we, of course, may get that peace deal landing at any moment in time. Stay with us. This is Alex Armstrong tonight, only on GB News.
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1: Are you ready for another showdown? Because Donald Trump is expected to confront Sir Keir Starmer over immigration at the G7 summit. That's after violent unrest in Belfast drew international attention. Of course, just a week before that, the Vice President of the United States was commenting on the death of Henry Novak. But it wouldn't be the first time the President of the United States has criticised the PM on immigration, would it?
2: Tough thing, unless he can straighten out immigration, where he's weak.
3: He's a nice man. But I disagree with him on two things, primarily. Immigration is immigration policy is a disaster.
2: But on immigration, you better get your act together.
1: Well, immigration has been a growing point of tension between the United States and the United Kingdom, with Trump privately and publicly blaming the Prime Minister for not doing enough to prevent migrants from entering the UK. But on Donald Trump's 80th birthday, we're asking this. Should he stay out of British politics. We're now joined by political strategist Pablo Ohana and foreign affairs policy analyst Niall Gardner. Welcome to the show, both of you. Niall, I'll start with you. Should the President of the United States have his say on Britain and particularly to Keir Starmer on immigration?
0: Well, thanks for having me on the show today, Alex. In my view, President Trump has every right to be intervening in the current state of affairs in Europe. The mass migration crisis in Europe is, I think, a huge security threat to the future of the West and the future of Western civilization. And so naturally, as the leader of the free world and the US president, Donald Trump, I think, has every right to have his say on these issues. He's not intervening directly in some referendum outcome as Barack Obama tried to do over Brexit. This is a very different case altogether. And I think the president is fundamentally talking here about US national interests, which includes, of course, a secure Europe that is not flooded by hordes of illegal, extremely violent migrants of the kind that we saw, for example, in Belfast, attempting to behead a British citizen. And I think Trump is absolutely right to call out the likes of weak-kneed Keir Starmer, who has been an absolute disaster, I think, on migration issues. And literally, Europe is being invaded by illegal migrants from third world, largely Islamic countries. This is an invasion, as Pete Hegseth said recently on the anniversary of the D-Day landings. And the United States has a huge stake in the future of Europe. And also, frankly, the US taxpayer has underwritten the security and defense of Europe for many, many decades. And yes, the United States has a right to speak out over what is happening in Europe. And of course, the American people care deeply about the future of Europe and the future of Western civilization. So three cheers for Donald Trump for calling out the likes of Keir Starmer and Emmanuel Macron, other European leaders who have done absolutely nothing at all to halt the invasion of Europe by third world and often extremely violent and dangerous individuals.
1: Pablo, what do you make of that?
9: I just think the language there, to begin with, is ridiculous. Europe and the UK is not being invaded. The reason people like Donald Trump hate the UK so much, and in particular places like London and Manchester, is because actually, on the whole, the UK is a great example of a country where integration has worked, where people are getting on together. Do we have problems? Yes, like every country in the world. But I actually think that the US president should be focused on the US. In his country, they have 15 million people going into debt every year because of healthcare. 500,000 go bankrupt. Somebody shot every 5 minutes and shot dead every 10. So I think it's pretty easy to take a dig at the UK. I love the UK. I think we're the greatest country. I think there are genuine, legitimate concerns. And by all means, yes, we need to fix our borders, which have got four times worse since leaving the EU, by the way. But let's do it as Britain here in the UK, answerable to the British people, to the British electorate. Donald Trump needs to get his own house in order, and he should start there before lecturing us.
1: Well, I'll pass it back to you, Niall.
0: Well, let me say this. The United States is in far better shape than the United Kingdom. I spend a lot of time, of course, in both countries. The UK is in a very serious state of decline, and the UK has a real problem with growing crime and disorder. The United States, on the other hand, actually economic growth is very strong here. Job creation is very strong. Even the poorest state, Mississippi in America, is actually wealthier than the vast majority of Europe. So, I think we need to clear up those facts. And yes, Britain is in a real state of crisis. This is an invasion by third world migrants. And I think most British people actually hold that opinion. They're deeply concerned about the future of the country. And I think we should be grateful that we have a pro-British US president who loves the United Kingdom, who loves the British people, and he really cares about the future of the UK. And Donald Trump is a far, far better leader than Keir Starmer, who barely has 15% support in the United Kingdom. And Keir Starmer is the worst prime minister in British history. He's doing absolutely nothing. He's an example of the woke elites, actually, who are ruining the country. And I'm very grateful that Donald Trump cares far more about the future of Britain and the British people than the British Prime Minister himself, Keir Starmer.
1: Pablo, do you think Keir Starmer doesn't care about...
9: I just want to be really clear about one thing.
1: Oh, sure.
9: the idea that Trump is the pro-British leader, if you love our country, if you are a patriot, you do not spend every possible

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3: I've been in Westminster for a long time, but I know that though power may be here, its effect on people's lives is across the whole of the country. We may be where rules are made, but it's where they're implemented that matters. 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That's State of the Nation, Monday to Thursday, 8 to 9 o'clock. Vox Populi, Vox Dei.
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5: Welcome back, everybody. Britain's nightlife is under growing pressure. As many of you will have recognised, pubs are closing at an alarming rate, with almost two shutting their doors every day so far this year. Well, nightclubs are also struggling to survive, squeezed by rising costs and higher taxes. And in London, Soho, long regarded as the capital's entertainment district, business owners say they're facing increased opposition from residents. And I'm really pleased to say I'm welcomed by co-creator of The Warehouse Project and nighttime economy advisor, Sasha Lord. Sasha, thanks for joining me tonight. Nice. Let's talk about the nightlife economy. I remember, look, I'm 35, so nightlife's, you know, it's kind of snuck away from me a little bit.
6: My
5: little
6: brother's. I feel.
5: Yeah. But, you know, my little brother's dragged me out every now and then. But, you know, Soho's dead. The nightclubs are gone. The pubs are shutting at an alarming rate around the country. Why, in your opinion, is that happening?
6: So I think successive governments have never really understood the importance of the nighttime economy. You know, we're the fifth biggest sector in the whole of the UK. We're the third largest employer. And I was at the Labour Party manifesto launch in July 24 in Manchester. And the Chancellor stood there and told the room she was the Chancellor of Business and Growth. She couldn't have been further from the truth there. The first budget she introduced, a national insurance hike. Since then, we've lost 120,000 jobs in my sector. And when you dig down, Alex, the vast majority of those jobs are for 18 to 24-year-olds. So the Saturday jobs to help get you through college or sixth form, or they've gone.
5: Yeah.
6: And then she said to the sector, look, I'm going to reform business rates. What she said she was going to do was go for the big warehouses like the Amazons and the DHLs, tax them more of the business rates and help the smaller independent businesses, the smaller pubs. The pubs have gone up now on average 76%. Hotels 115%. And you wonder why pubs are closing two a day. You know, it's tougher now than it was during the COVID period.
5: Wow, that's quite an indictment. Is it because they don't understand the nighttime economy, or is it they're in such an economic mess with so many other things going on that they have to do this? What's the initiative?
6: I don't think there is any business acumen there whatsoever. You know, anybody watching this now, when they hear that once you've paid for your beer, your alcohol duty, your member of staff, your utility bills, your rent, the profit on a pint now is 13p. That's it. So when you're ramping up business rates, 76%, and national insurance hikes, what's going to happen? The businesses will close, and that's what we're seeing.
5: Adam Brooks, good friend of yours as well. He was having his boxing fight last night.
6: Do you know what? We were talking about this, and, you know, I'm not tribal when it comes to politics. Yeah. I know a lot of people are, and if you're Labour, you don't talk to Tory.
5: Yeah,
6: and
5: then you're like, rubbish, isn't it? It's rubbish.
6: I don't understand that.
5: Totally agree with you.
6: Adam and I have got one passion in common. That's hospitality.
5: Yeah.
6: Will we agree on anything else? Probably not, but... Last night, this was a guy that got on a train, went to Manchester. He was in the Misfits boxing fight. He won the fight against a guy that was 10 years younger than him.
5: Yeah.
6: But the most important thing is he did that to

0: raise awareness of knife crime.
1: Yeah.
0: He speaks about it openly. Adam's dad was murdered when he was a young kid. That's right. And that's obviously scarred Adam.
1: Yeah.
0: And he's gone there and he stood in that ring last night, black and blue, sweating, you know, just beating this guy. Adam looked destroyed.
1: Yeah.
0: And he said, if there's anyone in the stadium today, put your knife down.
1: Yeah.
0: What a message is that? You know, and I take my hat off to him.
1: Your sentiment around us talking to each other. Look, people change their mind on politics. We've got to have conversations about things in this country. We've got to stop being so angry at each other.
0: Absolutely.
1: You know, let's do something together to help change the country. Another person I want to talk to you about, perhaps another friend of yours as well, is a, let's say, hypothetical, potential, maybe one day, Prime Minister. Can't talk about the reasons why that may be. Andy Burnham.
0: Yes.
1: Do you think if someone like him were to come in and run the country, he'd do a better job of looking after our pubs and our nightlife economy?
0: So I worked closely with Andy for 7 years. So I've understood the attention that he gives the nighttime economy. You know, when he took over as mayor in Greater Manchester, our nighttime economy was OK.
1: Yeah.
0: Sunday Times has just called it the UK's capital of nightlife. Everybody knows Manchester is yeah. bouncing, and that's the reason why this year we had MTV Europe, Brit Awards, Mobo Awards, all coming into Manchester. He's already said he would reverse national insurance. He's also gone a bit further and said he'd reduce business rates by 20%. Mm. So, as a starter, yes, he's also indicated that he would reduce VAT, which the whole entire sector has been calling for. You've probably seen Tom Kerridge's amazing campaign. Mm. You know, we're paying 20%. The rest of Europe pays between 7 and 9%.
1: Yes. Yes.
0: So if he introduces that, that would save businesses and jobs.
1: Yeah, I mean, look, you never know. You never know what might happen in politics. A day, they used to say a week's a long time in politics. A day's a long time in politics these days, Sasha. For you, in what you do, what's the if the government listening today, Keir Starmer's watching, let's hope, and you were to say to him, Keir, do this thing right now, what would you ask him to do to save the nighttime economy?
0: Well, I've actually lost faith in Keir Starmer because he's like a bit of a nodding dog, isn't he? So, you know, he says one thing, but he never follows it through. So, but if there was somebody there who would listen, reduce the VAT, that's the one single mechanism. And actually, because of Brexit, we can do that now. We can control our own VAT.
1: Absolutely right. Sasha Lord, thank you so much for coming on.
0: Thanks,
1: you come back and see us again very soon. A spokesperson for His Majesty's Treasury said this: we have the right economic plan. We're backing hospitality by cutting VAT on family attractions and kids' meals this summer, reforming business rates with a $4.3 billion support package to limit bill rises, capping corporation tax at 25%, extending World Cup opening hours, and taking action on the cost of living to boost the sector. And, of course, the Makerfield by-election will take place on the 18th of June. The candidates announced are as follows: Andy Burnham, the Labour Party; Alan Howlin' Loud, Hope, the official monster raving loony party; Robert Kenyon, Reform UK; Rebecca Shepherd, Restore Britain; Michael Winstanley, the Conservative Party; Jake Austin, the Liberal Democrats; Dan Clark, the Libertarian Party; Peter Mark Ward, the Rejoin EU Party; Sarah Wakefield, the Green Party; Ed Gemmell, Climate Party; Robert Pownall, Independent; John Alfred Dyer, Independent; Paul Richard Gould, Independent; Count Binface, Count Binface Party. All right, coming up, kebab shops are being issued skilled worker visas. And I went to one of those kebab shops to find out more myself. I'm going to bring you that footage very shortly. But next, it's been chaos on the streets in North London today as thousands attended a disturbing pro-Palestine rally outside a synagogue. I'll bring you the latest on that in just a moment.
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3: Princess Anne and the way that she has brought up her family is really interesting, isn't it? Because, you know, you've got daughter and son who've not taken on royal titles, who've just got on with their lives.
4: I think now, in retrospect, we can say it was an inspired decision of the Princess Royal, Princess Anne, not to have her husband receive a grand peerage title, which meant, of course, that her children would just be plain Mr. and Mrs. Zara is Mrs. Tyndall, he is Mr. Phillips, and that's allowed them actually to have a much more normal life, not being in the necessary glare that attaches when you have the HRH prefix to your name and become a duke or a duchess or whatever. And yes, they have had great lives in the private sector.
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0: So how does it feel being here today, joining other veterans?
1: 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And also, they suddenly discovered that, good heavens, women have got brains. They can think for themselves and for the country. And it was naturally assumed that everybody would willingly do their bit for England. And they would have. We had one purpose in life, which was to free the world from Nazism.
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3: To a lot of people, this is just a series of names, and they are to us. But suddenly we come to a name, and we knew that guy. This one down there, Daddy Circus. I sobered with him. I know what a lovely man he was. Terrible waste that he dies. There's another guy I had, Lieutenant Fradin, who was my signals officer in the 2nd Fourth Essex, was transferred to the 2nd Essex when we returned to the Dorsets. He got killed by a sniper. What a wicked waste. Wicked waste. And then the powers that be are warming up for another one. Doesn't make sense. I bet God above is regretting giving man his free will. That's all I can think.
2: GB News, the People's Channel.
4: Right, well, police arrested 15 activists today after a pro-Palestine rally erupted outside a synagogue in North London. We have seen similar marches across the country, haven't we? But should the Prime Minister bring in a ban on these marches? I've got my panel back in the room. Peter, I'll start with you. The scenes today, and I'm really shocked to see them, because Sadiq Khan, the mayor of London, was advised this could get dirty and violent, but 15 people arrested for protesting outside a synagogue. Should these protests be banned?
5: The protests shouldn't be banned, but the location needs to be looked at.
4: Yes.
5: A pro-Palestine demo outside a synagogue is nothing other than provocative.
4: Yes.
5: And it's also crass, it's insensitive, it's disrespectful, and it shouldn't be allowed to happen there. Mm. Stick them somewhere else. They've got plenty of other places
4: The police would have allowed it if it was a mosque, for example. Do you think they would have allowed it?
5: Well, that's a bit speculative, isn't it? I don't know. But I should imagine if somebody that's seen as being on the right of the political spectrum had wanted to hold a protest outside a mosque, there might have been a rather different approach.
4: Well, it reminds me of when UKIP were trying to march down Whitechapel.
5: Whitechapel,
4: and
5: yeah.
4: That, of course, was completely moved to the other side of London. I'll put this over to you, Ellie. Should we ban this area around synagogues? Is it just creating too much tension?
6: I think the location is definitely really relevant, but we keep seeing this reoccurring issues and protests on both sides, the pro-Palestinian marches and then the sort of right-wing marches to counteract the protests. It's sort of... What annoys me is that we should not be fighting by proxy wars on British streets, where it's a foreign war, foreign disputes. And I think maybe an idea to be floated would be having a special committee that would look at whether or not some protests should go ahead based on whether or not it's a British domestic issue. Yeah. Because it does keep sowing division and intimidation for certain groups, particularly, obviously, the Jewish community, which I'm not proud to be in a country where people are allowed to intimidate certain groups like that. So I think it definitely should be looked at.
4: What do you think, Barry?
7: Yeah, look, broadly with Peter here, I absolutely stand by the right of people to protest, OK? That is a fundamental privilege that we have in the UK, and actually, it's why many people from around the world want to come here, because we do have these rights, and we treat people fairly. But what is absolutely wrong is when it becomes violent, as it did today, and this whole idea of... Sometimes you're doing things to provoke a response. And when it's provocative in that way, I think you need to just always look at the context. It's never simple, but look at the context. And here, I think,
4: Do you think, briefly, because we haven't got much time before we've got to get move on, do you think this is an example of two-tier? We've got the UKIP protest that was seen, Christian, big, that were going to bring carry crosses down the road through Whitechapel, which is predominantly Muslim area. The police, for that decision, decided to completely move the protest on the other side of London. Do you think that should have been applied in this case?
7: I think it's difficult, without knowing the context of each and the decisions, to second-guess the decisions the police took. And I think you have to allow them to take operational policing decisions independently of politicians. On the whole, I think the police tend to get it right.
4: Okay.
7: Sometimes they don't.
4: Peter, what do you think?
5: The right to protest is a right. It's not a privilege, by the way, Barry. It's an absolute right. It's what millions of people died for. I think there's a solution here. Build huge, great fences around Hyde Park, shove everybody in, right? Have no police within sight of it, let them all scrap it out by themselves and stick it on pay-per-view. I'll pay $7.99.
4: It's a bit like The Purge, isn't it? It's like movie The Purge. Other movies are available. There you go. Right, next. I have been at a kebab shop today, and it's not because I was having a hangover or anything like that, but dozens of licences, skilled worker visas, have been handed out. And this place I went to had seven of them. Begged the question, and I wanted to go to that place and find out why they needed seven skilled worker visas for a kebab shop. That's next.
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9: Hello there, good evening. Welcome to your GB News weather update from the Met Office. This week we're expecting some clouds, some showers, plenty of bright interludes in between, however, and it is gradually going to be turning warmer day by day, particularly across the southeast. Fairly similar this afternoon, a warm, settled day, all thanks to a ridge of high pressure across the country. Some late evening sunshine to finish off the day and remaining mostly dry overnight. Lots of clear skies across Scotland, northern and eastern England, though it is going to feel fairly chilly here, much chillier than what it was last night, temperatures dipping down to the low to mid-single figures across Scotland. Quite a different story, though, across southern parts of Wales, southwest England. Mostly dry night to come, but it is going to be feeling rather warm. Now, on Monday, like I say, there is going to be some cloud and showers around at times. Northern parts of Wales, parts of central and southeast England, we may hear the odd rumble of thunder as they drift their way northeastwards. Some cloud and showers across Northern Ireland to start, but then eventually clearing away. And across Scotland, it should be another fine start. Bright or sunny spells, light winds, perhaps just the odd shower across the Northern Isles first thing. And then we'll see these showers drift their way northeastwards across parts of the country, the odd spark of lightning as it does so. Otherwise mostly dry with some sunny spells, though any sunshine eventually turning hazier from the west. Some quite low cloud drifting into southern Wales, parts of Devon and Cornwall as well, so a bit disappointing around coastal areas here. Light winds and temperatures once again pushing into the low 20s, so feeling warm and pleasant in the sunshine. Tuesday, a little bit more unsettled. Once again, plenty of cloudy skies to go around. We've got this band of rain and showers moving its way northeastwards across Scotland. Later on in the day, another band of rain pushing into Wales and southwest England, starting to turn a little bit blustery as it does so. We're expecting some cloud and showers into next week, but gradually turning warmer day by day, particularly across the southeast.
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12: 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Entrants must be 18 or over. Lines close at 4 p.m. on the 26th of June. 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
13: 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We're welcoming some special guests. You. That's right, on Fridays, I'm going to be doing my show in front of a live studio audience because this show is about you and what you have to say. It's going to be the same big debates, same big topics, same big opinions. 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
14: Good evening, it's 10 o'clock. I'm Alex Armstrong tonight.
20: But why there's a need for skilled workers in kebab shops?
14: Well, I took a trip to a kebab shop today and I wasn't curing a hangover, before you ask. I wanted to know why this one kebab shop in London was able to issue 7 skilled worker visas. And of course, we'll be discussing the incredible triumph of our amazing Royal Marines who have intercepted a Russian Shadow Fleet oil tanker. The first after hundreds, of course, have passed through the channel. We're going to ask, is Keir Starmer finally getting tough on Russia? Also,
21: they want to make a deal. We've had very good talks over the last 24 hours, and it's very possible that we'll make a deal. Yeah.
14: That's right. President of the United States, Donald Trump, is set to reveal his peace deal with Iran imminently. So we're going to bring you the details as soon as we know more. And on my panel tonight, political commentator Ellie Wheatley, former Met Police detective Peter Blexley, and Labour MP Barry Gardner, of course, have all of your front pages for you. But first, we're going to get your news with Bethany Elsie.
22: Alex, thank you. Good evening. Your 10 o'clock news from the GB newsroom with me, Bethany Elsie. British armed forces have intercepted and seized a Russian Shadow Fleet oil tanker in the English Channel in the first operation of its kind. Royal Marine commandos and specially trained officers boarded the oil tanker, supported by the RAF, in the early hours of this morning. There were 25 crew members on board, and they're now being investigated by the National Crime Agency. The vessel is being held off the south coast of England. Russia has been operating a so-called shadow fleet of tankers to evade international sanctions that were imposed on its oil exports since the war in Ukraine began. Lieutenant Colonel Tom Quinn says they won't allow that to continue.
23: Evading sanctions to fund an illegal war in Ukraine will be countered with decisive action, and that's what we've done on this occasion. We didn't meet any resistance from the crew. Indeed, they were really compliant and supportive of our actions and what we needed to get done once we took control of the vessel.
22: The peace deal between the US and Iran could be in jeopardy after Iranian officials say they hold the US directly responsible for Israel's latest attacks on Lebanon. Donald Trump criticised the strikes but said, nevertheless, the agreement to end the conflict with Iran would be signed within the next couple of hours. Iran's top negotiator, though, said Israel's strikes show Washington is either unwilling or unable to fulfil its commitments and that they're threatening to respond. Israel says they were targeting a Hezbollah command.

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4: I've been in Westminster for a long time, but I know that though power may be here, its effect on people's lives is across the whole of the country. 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Vox Populi, Vox Dei.
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21: Welcome back. Breaking news. The United States of America and the Islamic Republic of Iran have agreed a peace deal. That is according to the Prime Minister of Pakistan. I'm just going to read to you the information I have available to me at this moment in time, which is limited, but I will let you know here what we have been hearing. President Trump said this deal, which Iran apparently hasn't yet signed, this might have been a while ago, actually, at least 20 minutes ago, would either be signed electronically or by himself or Vice President J.D. Vance. We now know that the signing is going to take place on June the 19th in Switzerland. We don't know who will sign for both sides yet, but we expect that information will come soon. The Prime Minister of Pakistan said, following intensive talks, we're pleased to announce that the peace deal between the USA and Islamic Republic of Iran has been reached. Both sides have declared the immediate and permanent termination of military operations on all fronts, including in Lebanon, and that they will facilitate an agreement between the two of them, and the official signing ceremony will be on Friday the 19th of June in Switzerland. That's this coming week. So this can just days away now. With the agreement now in place, mediators will facilitate a series of meetings. That is according to the Prime Minister of Pakistan. Okay, let's get the thoughts of my panel here. We will, of course, bring you more on what this peace deal entails as soon as we have it. Barry, I'll come straight to you on this one. Finally, we seem to have some sort of substantial peace deal. If there's a ceremony happening on Friday, it looks like the two have been able to agree quite a range, a broad sweeping arrangement of trying to hold back the constant military action between the
22: two. Well, look, let's hone in on the three things that any peace deal has to have if it is to be successful and if it is to be sustained.

0: as other people will have it. So it's got to be done by trade and by negotiation. The idea that we could do it by military force. I'm afraid one of the problems with Europe is that actually we've let our armed forces go. Theodore Roosevelt said, speak softly but carry a large stick. I'm afraid we're going around the world doing the opposite, which isn't really helpful.
1: Yeah, I sincerely concur with almost

0: No easy answers.
1: It's one thing if the state has rules in this country. It's another thing whether the police and others actually police them.
0: Setting the agenda and holding those in power to account.
2: You can't really blame her if the system is set up this way.
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4: 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Every Friday, my Patrick Christie's Tonight Show is going to have a twist to it. We're welcoming some special guests. You. That's right. On Fridays, I'm going to be doing my show in front of a live studio audience because this show is about you and what you have to say. It's going to be the same big debates, same big topics, same big opinions. 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
11: I'm Will Kingston, joining you on a historic night. 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
12: The Strait will officially open as soon as we sign, which could be soon, very soon, maybe over the weekend, in Europe.
11: Well, he was right, but I share Alex's scepticism. The US and Iran have agreed to a peace deal. Let the oil flow as the president prepares to celebrate his 80th birthday with the UFC. The president has praised the deal. We've got Charlie Peters here with the latest.
13: Well, no sign yet of the US president, but he has issued that dramatic statement tonight. I'll have all the latest as reaction pours in from the region and across the world as both sides claim a narrative of victory.
14: Our bases have already been attacked. He is catching arrows rather than stopping the archer.
11: And closer to home, no more money for defence. The Telegraph reveals that there won't be any more money for the military, dashing the hopes of the new defence secretary.
15: The question now is not whether we do something. We are going to act. I'm absolutely clear.
11: In a major policy shift being described as Australia Plus, apps such as TikTok, Instagram, Snapchat and X will be out of bounds for our youth as the Independent splash with Starmer to unveil social media ban for under 16s. Plus,

0: Keir Starmer has just released a statement. We may be able to get that statement up there. I know it is slightly longer. I'll go through this statement now. I warmly welcome today's agreement reached between the United States and Iran. This is a hugely important step forward in ending the war, ensuring regional stability and reopening the Strait of Hormuz. I congratulate President Trump and the mediators from Pakistan, Qatar and elsewhere who have contributed to this breakthrough. We have long urged de-escalation and this is the progress we had hoped to see. Attention must now turn to fully implementing the Memorandum of Understanding to ensure the Strait reopens and remains fully and permanently open, and that the detailed elements of the nuclear agreement are finalised. We stand ready to support the technical talks that will now begin. Our priority is that this becomes a durable and lasting peace, and we will work with international partners to support that. We are clear that toll-free freedom of navigation must now be restored to the Strait of Hormuz to begin easing the severe economic impacts that have been felt for several months on families here in the United Kingdom and around the world. We will continue to work with partners to support this, including, if required, through standing up the defensive, independent, multilateral mission, which the UK and France have taken a lead role in planning up to this point, particularly to offer support on mine clearance in an agreed way. For any peace to endure, it is essential that the commitments made, particularly in relation to Iran's nuclear program, are robust, verifiable and fully implemented. It remains the UK's firm and long-standing position that Iran must never have a nuclear weapon. Peter, I'm always a bit hesitant to add a bit of extra oomph and dynamism to any Keir Starmer statement because I know that I'm giving it more than he would ever give. But nonetheless, is there actually anything out of that diplomatic statement that that catches your eye?
1: The brass neck of the man. That pathetic, cowardly, useless excuse of a prime minister who would not let our American allies refuel at Diego Garcia, then turns around and says, Iran must never have a nuclear capability. Well, what did you contribute towards that being downgraded? Nothing, you cowardly waste of space.
0: Barry
1: Get
0: Gardner.
1: Out of 10 Downing Street.
0: Barry Gardner, do you agree with Peter Blexley's assessment that
2: Of course I don't. Look, the key thing in Starmer's statement was that phrase, robust, verifiable and fully implemented in relation to the nuclear element of the deal. What troubles me about the way in which this deal has been announced by the Pakistan Prime Minister and now is gaining further commentary is that they're talking actually about now having the technicians go in to do the technical side of agreeing what they will finally have as part of the agreement.
0: So in layman's terms, what does that mean?
2: In layman's terms, to me, that means we don't yet know what's being signed up to by whom. So I want to see what this deal actually is, and I want to see that it is going to deliver on a cessation of Iran's involvement with terrorism around the world, a stopping of the nuclear program that Iran has, and the reopening of the Straits of Hormuz, as Starmer's statement said.
0: Yeah. Now, Paul, I know with these sorts of diplomatic statements, there is a particular template that normally is followed. I know that, you know, generally you're not expecting any sort of insights or strong, passionate, emotional responses. At the same time, to Peter's point, it does feel like a country which made a decision not to get involved now should be relatively limited in what they can say after the conflict is actually, at this stage, being announced to be at its conclusion.
3: Yeah, interestingly and astonishingly, Keir Starmer's statement was about three times longer than the Memorandum of Understanding. And whenever I see anything like that, whether it's Keir Starmer or not, it doesn't really matter. When there's so many words like that, it makes me feel as if there's a lack of understanding of what's gone on and the space is being filled with what he would like to be in that space. Peter makes a good point with regards to not supporting. It feels a little bit like at the moment that the UK are about fifth back in the back, the fight's happened, Iran are on the floor, this isn't true by the way because I don't think they are, Iran on the floor and UK at the back going, yeah, don't do that again, otherwise we'll come and get you. And it feels very weak. I want us to be on the front foot. We're not America, we're not, you know, not the biggest military in the world, but we have an opportunity to ally ourselves with the biggest military in the world, and we

0: didn't do so over the last 3 or 4 months, and if anything's been proven here, is you don't have to get involved.
1: Yeah.
0: If you've got that many words at the end, it just takes a few words at the beginning, i.e. yes, we will help, and this can be a much easier problem.
1: Yeah, so I imagine we will be seeing statements from a variety of politicians and world leaders throughout the evening. It will be very interesting to contrast the tone with Keir Starmer's statement with some more populist, perhaps hardline leaders like your Nigel Farages, like your Pierre Poilievre's in Canada, to see whether or not, to Paul Cox's point, they do take a more passionate, definitive tone. We're going to go now to Chief US Correspondent and presenter Ben Leo in Boston. Ben, you've been following the latest. What do you make both of Donald Trump's latest comments on Truth Social, his comments that he was never really interested in regime change, and then more recently Keir Starmer's response to this deal?
2: Just on Keir Starmer, let's start with him because it was the most recent point you raised. Keir Starmer in that statement says that the UK stands ready to keep working and helping. I mean, let's just be completely honest here. Keir Starmer and the Labour government have done nothing to secure any proposed deal that we're talking of this evening. They were reluctant at the start, Keir Starmer, to get involved in even helping militarily. There was U-turns after U-turns, as has been common nature for this government since they took power in the UK in July 2024. So I'll be honest, not really interested in what Keir Starmer has to say because, quite frankly, they're irrelevant. With regards to the deal, look, this comes at a very convenient time. It's the UFC event this evening on the South Lawn of the White House. It's President Trump's 80th birthday. No doubt you will see this evening when UFC kicks off, President Trump, I would wager, him taking to the centre of the octagon and lauding this deal as a massive success, as a win for America, just as the Vice President, J.D. Vance, has been doing on American news networks just a few minutes ago, saying it's going to be great for the Americans. Fuel prices will come down. Indeed, oil futures, Brent crude futures have crashed to just above $80 a barrel now, actually, which is the lowest it's been for many, many months. However, as I said to Alex over the past hour or so, do not hold your breath, because we now know this is a memorandum of understanding. It's not a signed deal. We have 60 days now of hard, gritty, tough negotiations, primarily on the one sticking point, which is the nuclear ambitions of Iran. Nothing has been agreed as of yet between Iran, the IRGC, the United States of America, when it comes to ending Iran's nuclear program. I know J.D. Vance, the vice president, has just been on Fox News saying this deal tonight does include that. But the fact of the matter is, and both sides have said this in the past 15 minutes or so, this 60-day peace negotiation, this period where the two sides will thrash out the key finer details of ending this conflict, will include the nuclear disarmament. So that's not been discussed yet. Elsewhere, Iranian state media, Fars, look, they are state media, take their propaganda with a pinch of salt, but they've said they called off an attack on Israel because of last-minute concessions, quote-unquote, offered by President Trump, including preserving Lebanon's territorial integrity, Israel's withdrawal from the Lebanese border, and the immediate lifting of the blockade, the siege in the Strait of Hormuz. It was also decided, according to Fars, again, I'll remind you, state media from Iran, that the legal system for navigation in the Persian Gulf would be arranged in cooperation with Oman and Iran. So that's what they're saying. The foreign minister has also been on the blower as well, saying that, again, stressing this is a memorandum of understanding. It is not a signal that we trust the enemy, quote unquote. They said we've agreed this memo of understanding based on the facts that we do not trust them. But as I said, don't hold your breath. There's going to be a signing apparently next Friday at the G7 in France. However, it could all fall apart very quickly before then. Again, conveniently, Trump's birthday tonight, UFC 250 taking place. I can guarantee you'll see Trump in the centre of the octagon, lording the crowd up, getting them going, celebrating this progress tonight. But there's a long, long way to go, not least until Friday's signing, and not least, most importantly, this 60-day period now where they thrash out the finer details, including, most importantly, the nuclear disarmament. And just on your point, Will, about regime change in Iran, well, look, it's fine for President Trump to say that now, but this conflict was started with President Trump publishing and broadcasting quite a snazzy video. You may remember, viewers and listeners, a video of Trump sat there calling on the Iranian people to rise up and overthrow their government. He said, as far as I remember off the top of my head, you probably only get one chance to do this. He says this is a generational opportunity. And I mentioned to Alex in the past hour or so, Will, before you took over, I just wonder what the Iranian people

0: Southwest England, mostly dry night to come, but it is going to be feeling rather warm. Now, on Monday, like I say, there is going to be some cloud and showers around at times. Northern parts of Wales, parts of central and southeast England, we may hear the odd rumble of thunder as they drift their way northeastwards. Some cloud and showers across Northern Ireland to start, but then eventually clearing away. And across Scotland, it should be another fine start. Bright or sunny spells, light winds, perhaps just the odd shower across the Northern Isles first thing. And then we'll see these showers drift their way northeastwards across parts of the country, the odd spark of lightning as it does so. Otherwise mostly dry with some sunny spells, though any sunshine eventually turning hazier from the west. Some quite low cloud drifting into southern Wales, parts of Devon and Cornwall as well, so a bit disappointing around coastal areas here. Light winds and temperatures once again pushing into the low 20s, so feeling warm and pleasant in the sunshine. Tuesday, a little bit more unsettled. Once again, plenty of cloudy skies to go around. We've got this band of rain and showers moving its way northeastwards across Scotland. Later on in the day, another band of rain pushing into Wales and southwest England, starting to turn a little bit blustery as it does so. We're expecting some cloud and showers into next week, but gradually turning warmer day by day, particularly across the southeast.
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4: 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UK only. Entrance must be 18 or over. Lines close at 4 p.m. on the 26th of June. 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Entries will be pooled. 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
12: 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Every Friday, my Patrick Christie's Tonight Show is going to have a twist to it. We're welcoming some special guests. You. That's right, on Fridays I'm going to be doing my show in front of a live studio audience because this show is about you and what you have to say. 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
5: That's what makes us the fearless champion of Britain.

0: Yes, the nuclear weaponry was a priority, but when you're talking about regime change, President Trump sat down when he launched this conflict with a very snazzy video, sat down in a dark room, I remember it now, he was talking to the Iranian people directly saying, this is your one chance for regime change. It's down to you, the people, to take to the streets and overthrow your government. He said, you'll get one chance at this. This is a generational opportunity. He later, some months ago, said, look, I understand why the Iranian people haven't done that yet. He said, as soon as they leave their front doors, they'll get a bullet between their eyes. There's other posts from Trump during the protests in January and February when, according to the US administration, 42,000 Iranians were slaughtered by the Islamist despot regime. Some of those posts include President Trump, Iran is looking at freedom, perhaps like never before. The USA stands ready to help. Another post said, if Iran shoots and violently kills peaceful protesters, which is their custom, the United States of America will come to their rescue. We are locked and loaded and ready to go. And again, he said, Iranian patriots, on a separate post, keep protesting, take over your institutions, save the names of the killers and abusers, they'll pay a big price. Help is on the way. So President Trump now saying he never cared about regime change. Well, look, I support Trump in a lot of things he's doing, particularly illegal migration, cleaning up his country, law and order. But when it comes to the Iran situation, it has to be said, what's changed? Well, the Strait of Hormuz is open. It was open prior to the conflict on February 28th. They've not yet confirmed with Iran about the guarantee that they will never go for a nuclear weapon. That's going to be decided in the next 60 days. And he now says he never cared about regime change when, quite clearly, he gave some concern about regime change when he started this conflict months ago, Will.
1: What's changed is a question that will be asked across America and the world in coming days. And indeed, as well, we will be exploring the response of the Iranian people and the Iranian diaspora globally. I think you're right in saying that there is a deep sense of disappointment amongst many Iranians, including Mani Bashazad, who we spoke to on the late edition earlier. For me, Ben, the most interesting and I think revealing line in the comments that have come from Trump were ships of the world, start your engines, let the oil flow. It's an insight into how potentially the economic pressures that were leading to political pressures in the US may have dictated the speed at which this memorandum of understanding has been agreed to.
0: Well, it's again no coincidence that this announcement has been made on a Sunday evening, just a few hours before the markets, the futures markets open. Brent crude futures are crashed down to $80 a barrel now. So you suspect the S&P 500, the stock markets, will rally hard tomorrow morning. They'll be in the green for a few days, at least, I suspect, until, you know, maybe we'll get a U-turn from the Iranians. And with regards to the economy, look, the Trump administration, Scott Bessent, the Treasury Secretary, Trump himself, Caroline Leavitt, they've all insisted month after month that President Trump can hang tough when it comes to the economy, to oil prices, to energy prices, and most importantly, the message to the American people when it comes to their gas prices, petrol prices, to the Brits. I mentioned to you a few minutes ago on Alex's show, average gas prices in the US now were over $6 a gallon in recent weeks because of the Iran situation. They were at an average of $3 a gallon before the conflict started. California, something like $6.50, slightly lower in other states. But the Americans have been feeling the pinch at the gas pumps. And although the gas prices are far cheaper than the UK, the equivalent of, I think, $6 a gallon is something like 70 pence a litre in the UK, which you and I would be celebrating. But to the American people, that's far too high. So the administration has always said, we can hang tough, we'll get there soon. This is short-term pain for long-term gain. The midterms are coming up in November. I guess they wanted to get that sorted quickly before the midterms. But I'll just say again, we're not really there yet. Yes, the Trump administration says Iranian's military has been degraded. Trump insisting week after week, whenever he gets the opportunity, saying that the Iranian Navy is at the bottom of the Persian Gulf. They have no air force, so on and so on. But with regards to the nuclear program, still up for discussion. Regime change, not interested. So I don't know. I'm just posing the question out there. Will the Iranian people be happy with this? Are MAGA voters happy with this? Probably they are happy with it because they're fatigued about the Iran situation and just want to see it end. But, food for thought, Will.
1: Yeah, well, Ben, a tone of scepticism, which I share, which Alex Armstrong shared earlier. Indeed, I think the panel in London also share. So we will keep a sceptical eye on what we continue to hear throughout the evening. Thanks for joining me on the show, on your show.

0: How convinced are you that those two prongs are enough to ensure that Iran actually stick to the terms of this deal long term?
1: Well, Hillary is very astute here, which is what stops the next administration from doing what the Trump administration 1.0 did to the JCPOA agreement, where it ripped up what Obama and the Iranian regime had agreed to. Now, there is a way to take care of that concern, which is send it to the Senate for approval as a treaty. That takes 2/3 vote. President Obama did not do that with the JCPOA. And then the Senate can put in language if they want to try to do that to make sure that, just like they have with NATO, that the president has to come back to the Senate to withdraw. So that is a way that the president could try and ensure that the next administration does not undo this, which is to go to the Senate. Now, there's a reason President Obama did not go to the Senate. It takes 2/3 of a supermajority to get that done. So would President Trump want to do that? Probably not. But Hillary is absolutely right. That's a concern.
0: Well, to my panel, thank you for joining me. We will see you in the second hour on what is a historic night for geopolitics in the Middle East, although the extent to which that will endure in the future does remain to be seen. If you are just tuning in, there is a memorandum of understanding for a peace deal between the Iranians and the United States that has been announced. Donald Trump is on his way to the UFC on the White House lawn. I never thought I'd be announcing a peace deal on national television followed by a UFC bout at the White House, but here we are. You're not going to want to miss that footage. It's all coming your way on The Late Show Live, only on GB News.
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